0: State Department document obtained by News Nation lays out really just how far this fight could potentially go. So in this document that was leaked, it says Mexican cartels are a direct danger to the safety and security of the United States, and points to a survey where sources say 1,000 Mexican adults were polled. It found that a majority supports several forms of U.S. action against the cartels.
1: That polling was conducted by a reputable local research firm and interviewed 1,000 residents 18 years and older. There are more than 7,000 confirmed cases of Ebola in the Democratic Republic of Congo. Government reports show the virus has spread to a new province. There are almost 4,000 deaths already reported. Playing stickball in the street is a rite of passage for kids. The city of Waukee, Iowa, has approved adding a fine to its existing law banning children from playing in streets and alleys. Waukee Police Chief Chad McCluskey.
2: The goal is, if we did get into a situation where somebody just refuses to obey the law, we need to be able to enforce the law. This amendment would take that to the parent.
1: That possible fine on parents could be as high as $855. This is the Worldwide News Network.
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6: Yes.
4: Oscar winner Michelle Yeoh stars in The Surgeon, a doctor who is abducted and forced to operate on a mysterious patient. It's from the team who made the John Wick film, so we know it's going to be action-packed.
7: I'm thinking I'm back.
4: With TIFF kicking off the fall movie season, the biggest question is, which of these star vehicles will go from Toronto buzz to theaters, since many arrive without a home and leave with everyone fighting over them? Cooper Lawrence, Entertainment News, Worldwide News Network, New York.
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9: Another round of extreme heat. It's come and gone, and hopefully it's gone for a while. Every Reed International Airport, Las Vegas, has an official weather station. It hit 107 degrees yesterday. That's just 1 degree shy of the all-time high for September 10th. Southern Nevada has been enduring triple-digit daytime highs since Tuesday, but the National Weather Service forecasting highs in the upper 90s by Sunday. Few homes are selling at lower prices. That's the latest snapshot of the Las Vegas real estate market. Las Vegas Realtors reports the median sales price when existing single-family home sold in August in Southern Nevada was $475,000, down 1% from the same time last year. More than 2,250 homes did sell last month, down nearly 2% from August of last year, with almost 7,600 homes on the market last month without any offers being made.
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10: Driving to and from the Northwest Valley, the summer-long project of installing wrong-way driver alerts along I-11 both directions between Rancho and Rainbow is coming to a close, but still have the HOV lanes coned off on both sides for now. Pipeline replacement on East Tropicana comes with lane restrictions. Westbound Trop from Mojave to Topaz, that's been going on for several weeks, should be wrapped up by the end of this month. And it's going to be a while before regaining full access to Boulder Highway on the southbound side between Flamingo and I-11 as median work is taking up the left lane. The extreme heat warning has expired, but we're still going to be in triple digits this weekend. Could end up in the upper 90s by Sunday. 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I'm Mark Thomas with your on-time traffic.
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13: For 25 years, the deep state has hidden the truth about what happened that day 25 years ago. President Trump, you're our last hope. Release the unredacted files that implicate Saudi Arabia while what's left of the victims' families are still alive to see it.
6: That was a refrain that was said on more than one occasion today. That was the nephew of victim Lisa Marie Terry. The 9/11 Memorial and Museum remembrance on this 25th anniversary of 9/11. As my message to you is that forget the never forget. I think we've forgotten, and more than that, I think we never had our eyes open in the first place. So I've been laying out the incrementalism as part of the Muslim Brotherhood's 100-year plan, the takeover of the West, and how incredibly successful they've been. If you missed the first couple of hours, I recommend you check out the Mark Levin podcast, where you will be able to get those, and it'll catch you up to speed. I'm getting ready to break down, by decade, a summarized format of the 100-year plan. And you can see what's happened. You can see where we are. You can see where we're going. And the where we're going is what's going to happen if we continue to do things the way we've been doing it for the past 25 years, actually 50, but we had what should have been the biggest wake-up call to open our eyes 25 years ago today. But if 9/11 didn't do it, what is? What is? Which is why I've taken this occasion to try to hit you right between the eyes with information and maybe open some. Maybe be provocative in a way that all of us are like, you know what? Maybe we need to do things a little bit differently from here. Because the approach we're taking is a means to an end. Brian Mudd in for the great one, Mark Levin. I'm the host of the Brian Mudd Show. It's always an honor and a pleasure being here with you. Would love it if you did go ahead and follow the Brian Mudd Show podcast, wherever you get your podcast, if you don't already. I know a lot of you folks over the years have been subscribers to my podcast. I really appreciate that. It's been huge, huge, huge for me over the years and continuing to see that podcast growth. So thank you. You can also check out at Brian Mudd Radio socially, basically everywhere there too. So let's dive in on the Muslim Brotherhood's 100-year plan, the Islamic takeover of the West. The first decade that was laid out in the plan is the 1980s. Okay, this whole thing came to light in 1982. In the 1980s, the first decade that the effort was put in motion. And so the idea in the 80s was to establish the strategic framework for the takeover in the West. Establish the strategic framework. And so the idea here was to develop the long-term vision, identify Western societies as environments for Islamic movement building, and establish organizational and financial infrastructure. Okay, so the 80s was about identifying Western societies as environments for Islamic movement building, and then establishing some organizational and financial infrastructure in the West. What was the 90s? What was the idea there? Now, in the 90s, the idea was to build the North American network. 90s was about getting a foothold in North America. And so the idea was to establish and connect mosques, associations, charities, schools, student organizations, and professional networks to develop a specific North American strategy. Okay? 90s all about establishing and connecting mosques, associations, charities, schools, student organizations, professional networks for a North American strategy. How about the 2000s? What was the idea in the third decade of the Muslim Brotherhood's 100-year plan? It was for institutional consolidation. In the 2000s, the plan called for expanding community institutions, advocacy organizations for Islam, educational infrastructure, and financial capacity, developing relationships with political and civic institutions. Okay, so you think about that. The first decade of this century, expanding community institutions, advocacy organizations. And as we go through this, you can probably begin to mentally fill in the blanks with a lot of groups and names and things. Educational infrastructure, financial capacity, developing relationships with political and civic institutions. Okay, how about last decade? What was the idea in the 100-year plan last decade? In the 2010s, by then, the idea in the fourth full decade of the 100-year plan, political and civic integration and influence. The Muslim Brotherhood wanted to increase participation in elections. Wanted to increase participation in government, in universities, in media, in civil rights organizations, and civic institutions. Called on developing Muslim political leadership and to broaden alliances. Okay, so last decade, think about this, increasing participation in elections, government, universities, media, civil rights organizations, civic institutions, developing Muslim political leadership and broadening alliances. When was the squad? Not only have they been enormously successful in this, you remember that it was the 2018 election cycle that we got the squad? They were just looking to increase participation in elections and then start developing Muslim political leadership. Boy, they did well, huh? What's the plan where we are right now? What are the 2020s about? If we take the timeline laid out, we summarize it from the Islamic takeover of the West. Move from participation toward institutional influence. I mean, it's really rather remarkable when we take a look at this having been laid out over 50 years ago now, and how spot on the organization of the Islamists has been. So to move from participation toward institutional influence, the idea, increase the number of elected officials, political organizations, advocacy networks, and influence within education, media, corporations, and government. I mentioned at the top of the second hour just how significant the increase in elected officials happened to be over 25 years ago. 25 years ago today, 9/11, 2001, there were exactly two Islamic elected officials in the United States of America, both in Michigan, which was the ground zero takeover space for Islamists in this country, where they grabbed foothold, Dearborn, poster child, and began exporting. Two 25 years ago to 255 now. Think they're right on plan there? 2020 is all about increasing the number of elected officials, political organizations, advocacy networks, influence within education, media, corporations, and government. If you remember the number of terrorist attacks I was talking about, including even having one recently in Tucson, Arizona, not even called an Islamic terror attack. It was just written off as like a local murder of two people to be an investigated as a hate crime. It's all part of the influence in media. In education, we can't teach this stuff. You know that there are only 15 states that have 9/11 education as part of the curriculum? Only 15. Media, just hate crimes. We don't have Islamic terror anymore. Don't even tell you what goes on outside the country at all with Islamic terror. We have 5.5 Islamic terror attacks every day. Doesn't make the news. Think they've been effective in this regard? Okay.

0: If we don't do anything any differently, where are we going? Because they've already shown us that they have been damn successful for the past 50 years. So if we continue to, you know, sit here every 9/11 and go, never forget, and get our asses kicked by Islam, where is this thing going? The 2030s. Greater political leverage. Greater political leverage. Use an increasingly established institutional base to influence legislation, public policy, and political coalitions. Okay, so it's all about increasing numbers in elected office this decade, right? Along with the media manipulation and everything else. So next decade, it's about using that gained leverage politically to influence legislation, public policy, political coalitions in a way that's favorable for Islam. That's the 2030s. What would the goal of the 2040s be as part of the 100-year plan? Well, that would be the normalization of Islamist political ideas. All part of the boiling frog here. So the idea by the 2040s, if we do nothing any differently, is that the Islamists will move ideas previously regarded as specifically Islamist toward greater acceptance with mainstream political discourse and institutions. Okay, so no longer will it be outside of the norm. You'll not think of Islam as anything any different than you would the idea of Christianity or Judaism, the Judeo-Christian values this country is founded upon. It would be it just complete normalization of the Islamist political ideas. Now, again, there is nothing compatible with this country and Islam's political ideas. Take a look at every Islamist governed country in the world. If you have any doubts about what that looks like, look at every country that is governed by Islam. Every Islamic law country in the world. What does that look like? Far cry from the United States of America, isn't it? So that's the 2040s. That would leave us three more decades. Where will those go if we do nothing any differently? I'll break that down for you next. Brian Mudd, in for the great one.
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0: My husband, Tom Strada, you are missed more with each year that passes. But how can it be 25 years and still we have no justice for the role that Saudi Arabia played in your murder?
1: Now, Terry Strada, the memorial in New York City today on this 25th anniversary of 9/11, as this is still about Islam. And specifically, as we sit here and pay homage to those who were heroes that day, those who were victims that day, the families, we say things like never forget. What's really been going on over the past 25 years, and actually 50 years, Islam's takeover of the West and the success of it. I had brought you up to where we will be in the 2040s if we do nothing differently. So we get down to the final few decades of the plan. We continue down this path for another 25 years. That takes us into the 2050s, right? Where will we be in the 2050s if we do nothing any differently and continue to allow Islam to take over the West? Well, the plan for the 2050s is generational consolidation. See, by then, the Muslim Brotherhood plans that the second and third generation Muslim Americans be able to occupy prominent positions in politics and education, in business, in media, in civil society. So it is to take all the influence across all sects of society, that second and third generation, and consolidate and get it all moving in the same direction. So where would we be by the 2060s? The second to last full decade of the plan, institutional parity and influence. So by then, the idea is that Muslim institutions are to become major participants in American political and cultural life rather than being viewed as minority community institutions. So by the 2060s, the mainstream or even the predominant influence in culture and society in the United States is to be Islam. And so that takes us up to the final full decade of the plan, and then what lies at the end of it. What does that look like exactly? Where will we be if we do nothing any differently than what we've been doing? I'll break that down for you next. Brian Mudd in for the great one. Mark.
2: The midterms are almost here, and Republicans could be in deep trouble. Polls show Democrats leading in key races. Tonight, Rob Finnerty on Newsmax reveals the growing threat from the DSA and the radical left. With less than 60 days to go, Finnerty says it's time for the GOP to hit the panic button. The House may go, and control of the Senate is up for grabs. Gas prices, mortgage rates, health care, and out-of-control national debt. Americans are angry. And Newsmax shows you how the progressive left wants total control of Congress. Tallarico, El Sayed, AOC, Bernie Sanders. Finnerty reveals President Trump's secret plan to fight back. Don't miss Finnerty tonight at 8 p.m. Eastern on Newsmax. 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
3: 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I'm Lisa Ritchie. There's an update on the Hayden Panettiere death investigation.
4: Authorities say they are zeroing in on a potential drug dealer to hold accountable for Panettiere's death. Her boyfriend, Brian Hickerson, is working with the DEA to help them locate the person who allegedly sold drugs to the actress, according to TMZ. Investigators say they're making progress in the case of Panettiere's suspected overdose. In the meantime, they're still waiting for toxicology results to come back, which could reveal Panettiere's actual cause of death. She was found unresponsive last month in a short-term rental she was sharing with Hickerson. Cooper Lawrence, Worldwide News Network.
3: President Trump's taking a break this weekend from the pressures of the Iran war. He is indulging in one of his favorite pastimes, golf. He is off to Ireland for a weekend at Trump International Golf Links, which is hosting the Irish Open. This is the Worldwide News Network.
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7: It's a shorter than usual offseason for the Vegas Golden Knights, who not only played the final game of the season on June 14th when they lost the Stanley Cup Final, but the NHL is beginning sooner. Also, the annual rookie camp begins today at City National Arena in Summerlin. The main training camp gets underway next week, and the first preseason game is 1 week from tomorrow in Los Angeles. Only 283 games left in the NFL regular season. The Raiders will play at least 17 of those, the first of which is Sunday when they open against the Miami Dolphins. After full practices, the last 2 days, running back Ashton Jeanty is expected to play. The Silver and Black are field goal favorites on Sunday, kickoff set for 1:25 at Allegiant Stadium. Three of the first four games for UNLV football will be on the road. The Rebels, who are 1-1 on the season, play at North Texas tomorrow for a 12:45 kickoff on ESPNU.
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7: Driving to and from the Northwest Valley, the summer-long project of installing wrong-way driver alerts along I-11 both directions between Rancho and Rainbow is coming to a close, but still have the HOV lanes coned off on both sides for now. Pipeline replacement on East Tropicana comes with lane restrictions. Westbound Trop from Mojave to Topaz, that's been going on for several weeks, should be wrapped up by the end of this month. And it's going to be a while before regaining full access to Boulder Highway on the southbound side between Flamingo and I-11 as median work is taking up the left lane. The extreme heat warning has expired, but we're still going to be in triple digits this weekend. Could end up in the upper 90s by Sunday. This report is brought to you by Meineke Car Care Centers. I'm Mark Thomas with your on-time traffic.
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6: I'm Lisa Ritchie. 25 years after the terror attacks on 9/11, officials in New York are now running out of the salvaged pieces from the World Trade Center.
7: 25 years after the terror attacks on 9/11, Hangar 17 at New York's JFK International Airport is set to permanently close after the last few relics left from 9/11 are cleared out. The artifacts that were held there have been sent out and put on display by more than 1,400 groups and foundations within the U.S. as well as internationally. Some of the remaining pieces of the wreckage include concrete from the parking garage, a mangled elevator motor, and a piece of the North Tower antenna. Gloria Chapa, Worldwide News Network.
6: According to a newly released interview, the U.S. Navy's evaluating what to do with its main Middle East headquarters in Bahrain after significant damage by Iran. News Nation's Robert Sherman reports.
8: This interview that was conducted by the Epoch Times with the acting secretary of the Navy was very telling, Alex, because we haven't really had a U.S. official coming out and so clearly stating that there was extensive damage done at some of these bases. The exact quote from the acting secretary of the Navy is that Iran blew the hell out of the U.S. base in Bahrain. Bahrain is home to the U.S. Navy's Fifth Fleet. You have continued to see those retaliations taking place here by Iran throughout this week.
6: The installation has long been a key logistics hub for American naval operations in the Middle East. Florida's Governor Ron DeSantis is not a big fan of President Trump's proposal to pay out $5,000 checks to every U.S. adult if Republicans win the midterms. He said that if there's surplus revenue, Trump should instead cut people's taxes and return it to the people. Meanwhile, Texas Senator Ted Cruz says he's willing to support President Trump's proposal as long as they only go to people who work and pay taxes. He said they should be structured as tax refunds. The Trump administration will not be ending deportation protections for more than 170,000 Salvadorans living in the United States. Immigrants covered by temporary protected status are being told they can remain living and working in the U.S. This is good news for the restaurant industry, which is already dealing with high commodity prices, and the healthcare industry also employs many Salvadorans. Higher than expected inflation reports are increasing expectations that the Federal Reserve will raise short-term interest rates next week. Fed Chair Kevin Warsh says the central bank may need to act if it doesn't look as if inflation is moving toward 2% fast enough. This is the Worldwide News Network.
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9: Actress and Grammy Award nominee Janelle Monáe stopped by the Worldwide News Network Artist Lounge to talk about her new film, Is God Is. It's about twins tasked with killing their abusive father. I wanted to know what attracted her to this role.
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9: Should you see it? Is God Is was an award-winning off-Broadway play that now has 97% on Rotten Tomatoes. 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
12: Another round of extreme heat has come and gone, and hopefully it's gone for a while. Harry Reid International Airport, Las Vegas' official weather station, it hit 107 degrees yesterday, a degree shy of the record high for September 10th that was hit back in 1945. Southern Nevada has been enduring triple-digit daytime highs since Tuesday, but the National Weather Service forecasting highs in the upper 90s by Sunday. Last Sunday, Reid International recorded a cool 84 degrees. Fewer homes are selling at lower prices. That's the latest assessment of Las Vegas real estate market. Las Vegas Realtors reports the median sales price for an existing single-family home sold in August here in Southern Nevada was $475,000. That's down 1% for the same time last year, down from the all-time high of $490,000 that was hit in May and June of this year.
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0: work here, for the families who mourn. This nation stands with the good people of New York City and New Jersey and Connecticut as we mourn the loss of thousands of our citizens. I can hear you!
1: Struck me about this video is you know that everybody didn't vote. Didn't matter how they, or everybody didn't vote one way or the other. It didn't matter. The other thing to note is the classroom. Remember how a lot of people were very upset about the classroom years later? I don't know if they thought that they expected Bush to spring out of the seat and go and immediately launch himself into the stratosphere on his way to Afghanistan, but there were kids that gave interviews after this. And they had said, you know, it was real scary when we learned what happened after. But they all said that they took away that the way that he acted. He didn't get up and freak out. He's in front of a classroom of kids. He didn't get up. He didn't freak out. He didn't lose his mind. He stayed pretty focused. And he kept his cool. And all of these students, they gave interviews later. There was a special done on this about 10 to 12 years ago. And the kids all said that that made such a lasting impact on them, not just in that moment, but how they react to emergencies in the future. I thought that was pretty important. We have a lot to look back on today. 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
8: 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Quentin. That's what my cousin says. Quentin. Los Angeles, I don't even know. I'm like, where's the tea? Los Angeles police are investigating a possible break in a Quentin Tarantino's house. Hollywood Hills, they said that there looked to be like there was a break in. There was a suspect seen entering, like trying to climb over the fence and getting into the property just on Wednesday, and actually got onto the property. The police say he's a 35-year-old man. Tarantino was not home at the time, because I think most of the time he's in Tel Aviv. But they said that there was nothing, there was no evidence of the guy actually breaking into the dwelling itself. So he didn't take anything from the house, but still he's trespassed and climbed over a fence. August has tied the record for the hottest month ever on Earth. Guys, I'm in longer sleeves today because it's 94 right now. Or no, sorry, 80. No, it's going to be 94 today. It's like in the upper 80s right now. This is chilly to me. Very cold. Cafe was slammed for having a 9/11 watch party for kind of reliving the terror attack. Pretty crazy stuff. And also a quick note, if you guys are so inclined, and it's not too much to ask, I would ask for you to pray for the Struckoff family. A really sweet friend of mine from high school had passed away, named Heather, had passed away just announced this morning, and super joyful person, absolutely faithful woman. I mean, if there is one of the, probably a person closest to being sinless as you can be on earth. But please pray for their family, because she leaves behind, went home to Jesus this morning, leaves behind a husband and a sweet family. So say prayers for the Strzokhov family. Back after this. 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
10: 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I'm Lisa Ritchie. Data from online residential marketplace Redfin reports U.S. housing is now far tougher for sellers, with 39 of 49 major metro areas now considered buyer's markets. The platform ranked the top 6 sellers' markets in the U.S. Long Island topped the charts, boasting 35% fewer sellers in Nassau and Suffolk counties than buyers. And next on the list is northern New Jersey, where sellers outnumber buyers by 20%. The other top markets for sellers include Providence, Milwaukee, central New Jersey, and Montgomery County, Pennsylvania. Lady Gaga has her own little monster. TMZ is reporting that Gaga and Michael Polanski have recently become parents for the first time. No further information has been released about the newborn. The couple got engaged April 1st of 2024. 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
12: It's a shorter than usual offseason for the Vegas Golden Knights, who not only played the final game of the season on June 14th when they lost the Stanley Cup final, but the NHL is beginning sooner. Also, the annual rookie camp begins today at City National Arena in Summerlin. The main training camp gets underway next week, and the first preseason game is 1 week from tomorrow in Los Angeles. Only 283 games left in the NFL regular season. The Raiders will play at least 17 of those, the first of which is Sunday when they open against the Miami Dolphins. After full practices, the last 2 days, running back Ashton Jeanty is expected to play. The Silver and Black are field goal favorites on Sunday. Kickoff set for 1:25 at Allegiant Stadium. 3 of the first 4 games for UNLV football will be on the road. The Rebels, who are 1-1 on the season, play at North Texas tomorrow for a 12:45 kickoff on ESPNU.
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8: Welcome back to the program. Your hostess here with you on this Friday. It's always a tough day today. And it's a tough week now in American history because yesterday we were observing the year of Charlie Kirk's murder. And then the day after now, we're observing the murder of thousands of Americans and the worst terror attack on American soil. And I'm not going to be, it's weird because I am very much a cynic. You will not meet a greater cynic probably than me. I am, as Mark Twain would say, I'm just a sadness. But because he always thought cynics were sad. But I will say, I'm not a doomer. There's a big difference, right? Not a doomer. And I'm not a doomer even now. I was telling Kane on break that it is, I don't even know quite how to put it in words, to see the transformation that I have seen in Manhattan from 25 years ago on. And I was telling him, I had some friends, because remember, when all this happened, I think I was like just turning 22. And when all of this happened, I had friends that, you know, were not yet married and didn't have kids. And I had some friends that went to New York. Some went into theater. Some went into, I have a friend who did stage, like theater stage set design, things like that. And they were very much leftists, right? But when 9/11 happened, and it wasn't because of politics, it was really they were reacting to what they felt watching everything that happened in the days and weeks following the attack. And again, these were leftists, not that should matter in such a time as this, but it does. And they were wearing Bush pins and they were wearing flag everything. I mean, you know, flag, absolutely flag all the things. You guys remember, it was impossible. I couldn't even get a flag from my porch. We had the neighborhood kids made us some. And that's sweet. That's the sweetest little thing ever. But it was, the difference is stunning. And I think everyone, the way that Bush handled it, I think everyone was pleased with the way that they were pleased with his, I don't know how to put it, countenance. He was like calm when all of this stuff was happening. And I don't know how to put it. Everybody liked his response. And it seemed like that was the perfect time. The things that happened after, though, sentiment began to settle. And people had to return to everyday lives. That unity that we had seen began to dissipate. And there were some new realities that we saw that were very uncomfortable. You know, we were naive. And that's why I say we lost our innocence that day. Those generations that were removed by time from 9/11, this was our touch point. And it costs. You got a touch point, and you got what it costs. And the cost was American innocence. And I mean, in a reintroduction of cynicism that has not been seen maybe since the early 90s, after the economic turbulence of the 80s, etc. A real cynicism. And now here we are all these years later. I don't know how you would describe the sentiment today. But for some people, there is as much anger now as there was on 9/11. And I don't mean the people who are dealing with loss and the aftermath. I mean people like Ilhan Omar. And anger at a country that has done nothing but lift people up from where they are into a status because of the sheer presence of opportunity that they could never have hoped to achieve in their own country. A country that graciously and generously, and I think stupidly, opened its doors. Remember 9/11, and I'm going to say something. Charlie Kirk said, I've said this for years. Charlie Kirk said it, I think the year before he passed, that 9/11 began as an immigration issue, and he got really criticized for it. And all the people who criticized him for it were dead flipping wrong. It did begin as an immigration issue, because you had people here that were overstaying their visas. It not only began as an immigration issue, it also started as an intelligence failure. I know you know the story. We were talking about one of the gate agents who was one of the last people to see that wasn't on the plane, one of the last people alive to see the terrorists, and he had a gut feeling. It's not up to him to stop it. He's doing his job, but he had a gut feeling that these guys were terrorists. Muhammad Atta. He was rude, and he gave off a weird vibe, and that guy was like, something is not right about him. It's also the first time that political correctness factored into this, into something. And then you got people like Zohran Mamdani. I don't have anything nice to say about him. When I say that I think he is a terrorist simp, meaning someone who basically worships terrorists, I'm not exaggerating. I'm not engaging in hyperbole. I truly believe this. This is a guy who entertained a terrorist affiliate in Gracie Mansion. This is who this is. And he clearly has problems with the United States. You have this flashback audio here. This flashback audio, Zohran Mamdani. The mayor of New York City. How many years ago was this? Do we know, Kane?
20: Not exactly. I'm guessing it's somewhere between 8 and 10 years ago.
8: Watch this.
21: We came here to remake this state in the image of our people.
8: What does that mean? See, this is why I hate identity politics. It's a leftist tactic. You want to know why identity politics is a leftist tactic? Because you have E Pluribus Unum. That is one of the grand things about the United States. E Pluribus Unum, which he doesn't seem to get. E Pluribus Unum, pulling up this from Mamdani, out of many one, Ilhan Omar doesn't seem to get it. A lot of these people don't seem to get it. One of the things that the Marxists try to attack is the out of many one, E Pluribus Unum. What does E Pluribus Unum mean? Out of many one. One what? One united under the cause of liberty. One united by the animating spirit of freedom. That is what that means. Out of many, one. It doesn't say what kind of many. It says many. The United States didn't pride itself on even having, by the way, a set economic plan. The United States was not predicating itself on an identity, because freedom is not found in such an identity. If you want to remake the state to look like you, that's a problem. Honestly, I'd say the state should be remade to look like the kingdom, or at the very least, the state should be made to look like freedom, the freedom with which it was founded, the freedom that was the vision that was intended by the people who shed a lot and gave their time and treasure and kin in order to make it happen. This is why identity politics is a cancer of the mind. Identity politics is demonic, it's anti-American, and it's anti-liberty, and I don't care what, where or what side it comes from. There's no such thing as a heritage American. That is an idiotic, Marxist, simping, retarded term, and people who use it should be shamed. Because if you want to be free, you're a heritage American. Hell, my family, I have ancestors that were here a hell of a long time before anybody came over from the New World. But I would never sit here and go, heritage American. That's stupid, because America didn't exist then. America is a great idea. Do you want to be free? Identity politics tries to remove that identifier. That is the only identifier that America cares about. Now, as Christians, we say the only identifier is member of the kingdom. As Americans, we say, do you want to be free? Because that was the end, that was the thread that tied it all together, e pluribus unum, the unity of freedom. That is what identity politics kills when it's invoked. Because you are immediately, oh, no, no. We're not identifying as people of freedom. We're identifying as this hyphenated American, or we are identifying as this political American, or we made up a term with the woke Reich, with heritage American. We're using all of these. It's an identity politic. And heritage American is still a hyphenated American. It's an identity politic. The only one is, do you want to be under freedom? That is the only identity that matters. And that's why identity politics are dangerous, because it seeks to remove that supreme unifier. And that was really put into effect after 9/11, because a lot of people realized we are under attack by a singular threat that hates all of us. Islam doesn't, look, radical Islam, and I know some people like hyphenate say radical Islam. Look, I'm going to tell you, holy books say what they say. And there's no reintroduction of a new covenant, but that's a discussion for another day. But when you have an ideology that, and that's what this ideology was, is an ideology that doesn't care if you're a Democrat. They don't care if you voted for Zohran Mamdani. Honestly, they'd probably run him up a poll as soon as they would you. But he's too stupid to see it. They don't care if you're a Republican. They don't care if you're a damn libertarian. They don't care if you're a cisgender or whatever. They don't care if you're a dude who wants to be a chick. They don't care. They hate you. They hate you because you are Western. They hate you because they are taught to hate you. And when you have generation after generation after generation after generation through the ages raised with such an ideology, it becomes woven chemically into your DNA. That is why all of the plans to deal with this, thinking that you can use diplomacy, thinking that you can politic a religious fanaticism. This is a religious war, not a political one. That's why if you approach it as a political war, you will lose every single time, because you're not even fighting on the same battlefield. And that's what's so funny about, or so amusing about, the way now that this has changed. Look at what's happening in Manhattan now. You have an Islamist mayor. Look what's happening in Michigan. You got a guy, an Islamist, running for Congress. People who will adopt buzzwords and TikTok videos and put on the robes of the West, but rejecting the heart of it. They'll put on the mask of the West, but reject the spirit of it. They'll talk about unity while they spit on E Pluribus Unum, because they don't want to be one. 25 years later, and how quickly some people absolutely have forgotten. We have more on the way as we roll towards Days of These United States. The folks help bringing you the program. 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I see a lot of people canceling their Netflix because of one of the stupid posts that they made yesterday, which may or may not have had anything to do with Charlie Kirk's murder. But I'm going to tell you something. For the people who are like, oh, I canceled my Netflix account, I'm not sending money to the left anymore, I'm just going to be very frank with you. 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
1: The midterms are almost here, and Republicans could be in deep trouble. Polls show Democrats leading in key races. Tonight, Rob Finnerty on Newsmax reveals the growing threat from the DSA and the radical left. With less than 60 days to go, Finnerty says it's time for the GOP to hit the panic button. The House may go, and control of the Senate is up for grabs. 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Americans are angry, and the progressive left wants total control of Congress. Tallarico, El Sayed, AOC, Bernie Sanders. Finnerty reveals President Trump's secret plan to fight back and what you can do to help him. Don't miss Finnerty tonight at 8 p.m. Eastern on Newsmax. 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
29: Let's learn the lesson of 9/11. There was a failure of imagination. People could not imagine that a bunch of guys would go learn how to fly and fly commercial airliners into buildings. And now we're facing the same thing. And we faced it during COVID. There was a failure of imagination, a failure of honesty. Now we are facing it with artificial intelligence. And
8: Wow, a failure of imagination. That's what 9/11 was. Was the failure of imagination your husband's imagination and actually getting Osama bin Laden when it was first offered up to him in the 90s and he passed? Because I wouldn't call that just a failure of imagination. I would call that failure of being a decent damn human being and doing your damn job as the executive because you're too busy playing with your intern and cigars. So, I don't know. Is that maybe perhaps a failure of imagination? Or was his imagination greater entertained elsewhere? Or what about the imagination when she was out trying to sell uranium bypassing Congress to Russian companies? Or what about when she allowed Americans to be stranded on the rooftop in Benghazi after allowing some people over at the consulate in Benghazi, allowing them to get killed after numerous warnings that they sent up to the flagpole to try to get assistance? Was that Hillary Clinton's failure of imagination because she failed the basic task of Secretary of State? I could go on and on. Or what about the failure of imagination when she couldn't even properly spell a Russian word in her stunt as giving a gift to one of Putin's minions, and Russia laughed at her for being such a dumb idiot because she couldn't even spell a word right? I'm just saying, you know, if we want to discuss a failure of imagination, I'm pretty sure that we aren't short of examples for Hillary Clinton on this of all days. Now that we got that out of the way, because there's more. I think that people... I'm going to say it. They don't stay mad enough about 9/11. It's kind of hard to tell younger generations that didn't live through it. It's kind of hard to impart that rage onto them, because I think it's important to feel that, because the damage that was done, I would say 9/11 and COVID both hit the American psyche in ways that we are still unraveling. We have a lot more on the way. Second hour. Don't miss.

0: It's never been more important to be well-informed.
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4: I'm Lisa Ritchie. The terror attacks on this date 25 years ago in New York City, Shanksville, Pennsylvania, and the Pentagon have left lasting changes. Aviation security analyst Jeff Price says the nation can't afford to become apathetic.
5: Complacency is probably our most dangerous opponent right now. Simply because nothing has happened in 25 years doesn't mean something couldn't happen in the next 25 years.
4: Price says the changes to airport security have been dramatic. New York City's top cop says she understands the Jewish community there is on edge as they get ready to celebrate the High Holy Days that began tonight. Anti-Semitic attacks have surged in the Big Apple over the last few years, including a recent attack inside a Manhattan synagogue. Police Commissioner Jessica Tisch.
6: You will see an increased NYPD presence around synagogues, yeshivas, and other sensitive locations. I want all Jewish New Yorkers to know this. You have a partner in the NYPD now and throughout the year.
4: More than 50% of all hate crimes committed in New York so far this year have been against the Jewish community. Mexican drug cartels pose a direct danger to the security of the United States. That's according to an internal State Department fact sheet. News Nation's Ali Bradley has more.
7: The United States taking an increasingly aggressive stance against the Mexican cartels, and now a new leaked State Department document obtained by News Nation lays out really just how far this fight could potentially go. So in this document that was leaked, it says Mexican cartels are a direct danger to the safety and security of the United States, and points to a survey where sources say 1,000 Mexican adults were polled. It found that a majority support several forms of U.S. action against the cartels.
4: That polling was conducted by a reputable local research firm and interviewed 1,000 residents 18 years of age and older. Saudi Arabia says it has shut down a major cross-country oil pipeline after it was attacked the day before. Yemen's Iranian-backed Houthi rebels also captured a strategic island at the southern entrance to the Red Sea. The east-west pipeline has played a key role in Saudi Arabia's ability to continue exporting oil following the disruption of the Strait of Hormuz during Iran's war with the U.S. and Israel. British lawmakers have rejected a bill to allow terminally ill adults to choose to end their own lives. The bill would have allowed mentally competent terminally ill adults with 6 months or less to live to end their lives with medical assistance. It would have required approval from a panel of medical professionals. I'm Lisa Ritchie. This is the Worldwide News Network.
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8: Of Angelina Jolie and Brad Pitt's six children, five have dropped his last name. Vivian was the latest. Pax is still known as Pax Jolie Pitt. So what gives? Pitt's camp explicitly uses the phrase parental alienation, claiming that Jolie has conducted a years-long campaign to poison the children's minds against him, leaving the actor absolutely crushed. But Jolie's camp says it was an independent choice based on trauma, citing the infamous 2016 private jet incident, which alleges that Pitt verbally and physically assaulted Jolie and two of the children. Both the FBI and the L.A. Department of Children and Family Services fully investigated. They found no evidence clearing Pitt of all abuse allegations. Yet his children continue to distance themselves. Pitt recently told Esquire magazine he went back to the bottle after 7 years of sobriety, but that he is more responsible with his drinking. Cooper Lawrence, Entertainment News, Worldwide News Network, New York.
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9: Another round of extreme heat. It's come and gone, and hopefully it's gone for a while. Every Reed International Airport, Las Vegas' official weather station, it hit 107 degrees yesterday. That's just 1 degree shy of the all-time high for September 10th. Southern Nevada has been enduring triple-digit daytime highs since Tuesday, but the National Weather Service forecasting highs in the upper 90s by Sunday. Few homes are selling at lower prices. That's the latest snapshot of the Las Vegas real estate market. Las Vegas Realtors reports the median sales price for an existing single-family home sold in August in Southern Nevada was $475,000, down 1% from the same time last year. More than 2,250 homes did sell last month, down nearly 2% from August of last year, with almost 7,600 homes on the market last month without any offers being made.
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11: It's the way it works. 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
11: Welcome to the program. Dana Lash with you. We're at the top of this second hour, 25 years on from 9/11. And we've been watching some of the video of the families of the victims, reading the names, some of the ceremonies that have been held in New York, Pennsylvania, and D.C. to mark this 25 years on observation. And then there are other moments. I know it's a Friday, and I'm going to lighten it up towards the end of the show, I promise. But how do I say this? If you're a politician and you're doing events, you always have people on your team that tell you, you know what, if you're, I don't know, going to a working family's event, don't wear bougie stuff, right? Don't walk in head to toe in labels. If you're going to a very nice, swanky, you know, black tie fundraiser, don't show up looking a mess, right? If you're at a solemn ceremony where families who every year watch their loved ones' murders replayed over and over again, a city that had survivors walking around covered in the ashes of those who were crushed to death by the collapse of two towers. Maybe don't yuck it up in a sidebar conversation while all of this is happening. But apparently, Zohran Mamdani and AOC were raised in damn barns. And that's exactly what they did. Watch.
12: Ganesh K. Ladcut.
11: Yucking
13: James
11: it up.
13: Patrick Ladley.
11: Names are being read, and they are yucking it up. Now, you could say, Dana, you know, maybe they were just greeting each other, and it was a quick aside. Don't read too much into it. No. No. For a couple of reasons. Number one, that has nothing to do with politics. I think I would slap anybody that was doing that at such a solemn occasion. There were people crying. Crying. You know, there are kids who never met their parents because they were killed that day. There are survivors who still to this day struggle to move past what happened. And you have two of Manhattan's loudest socialists standing there yucking it up. Someone said it looked like they were at the open bar. And this is after those same families for weeks and weeks and weeks begged Zoran Mamdani to not attend that very memorial. But Mamdani, a Nepo baby who's never held a job, who was raised to think that everything is about him and for him, said hell no, because he doesn't care about the families of 9/11. He just wants to be photographed there so he can say he kind of cared. And he has the audacity to stand there, and they're both hee-hawing it up like some damn barn animals, sitting there at the trough of an open bar. Giggling, laughing, talking while these names are being read. The other reason, and I don't care if it's a private aside, I don't care if it's private, you don't do that. You shut the hell up and you show respect. Because in this country, we don't give a rat's ass about whatever you worship in your third world hellhole from where you originated. You're in our country now. You follow our customs or you GTFO. And if you don't like it, GTFO even harder. The other reason why I'm not absolutely going to extend any kind of mercy for this. And Kane, you made this point on break. What'd you say? Tell the folks what you said. Well, no, not that, but how? By Dems the rules.
14: Oh, yeah. No, it's their rules. They're the one. Remember when Elon Musk was just throwing his heart out to the crowd? The left made that a Nazi salute, and they still to this day make that a Nazi salute.
11: Yeah.
14: This is their rules.
11: He grabbed his hand to his chest like he was, and he acted like he was grabbing his heart, like out of his chest, and then he threw it. And when he extended his arm to throw it, for that split second, they got that image, and that's what they did. Or, and Kane made the point when Joe Biden was looking at his watch, when you had dead soldiers and caskets from Afghanistan being hauled off. Yeah. Yeah. No, those are the rules, guys. You establish the rules. And if you don't like it, that's too bad. You're going to choke on it. We're going to shove it down your throat and forcibly close your jaws. And you're going to deal with it. And if you don't like it, we really don't care. We really don't care. Just the absolute audacity. Now, it gets worse. I know. Can you believe it gets worse? Because Zoran Mamdani, so eager to make this whole day about him. I mean, do you remember? He was the real victim that morning. He talked about how when he was in school, and this was after 9/11, when he was in school, he was talking about how a teacher pulled him and another Muslim student out of class and said, "You guys might get bullied. You guys might get bullied." And he made it all about him. He's always made it all about him. And remember when he was running for office and people were bringing up 9/11 and he was accusing everyone of being Islamophobic. It's not Islamophobia when there's statistical evidence, right? Like, I'm not going to say that every Muslim is a terrorist, but probably 99% of terrorists are. I'm just saying, statistics. If you don't like it, then change it. I'm not modifying my facts to fit your lie or your delicate, impotent, weak feelings. Not going to happen. Yeah, this is flashback. Watch this.
13: There would be these moments where I would be reminded by someone whose intent was to tell me that you do not belong. And one of those first moments was on 9/11, when before I knew what had happened, my teacher had pulled me and a Muslim classmate of mine out of the class and told us that something has happened and you may be bullied. And I want you to tell me if that happens. And frankly, I was lucky because most Muslim students in the city were not given that kind of care from their teachers. And yet in that moment, I realized that I was not simply another classmate in a middle school. I was distinct. And there was a marker of that distinction on me.
11: He also cried. Remember after 9/11, he was like, oh, my auntie couldn't wear a hijab. But he had to actually walk back this back. But watch this. You remember this flashback? Watch.
15: I want to speak to the memory of my aunt. Who stopped taking the subway after September 11th because she did not feel safe in her hijab.
11: The thing is he lied about it because his aunt, Dr. Masumo Mamdani, lived in Tanzania and never wore a hijab. Never wore a hijab. That's his only direct aunt. So then they tried to modify it. He tried to go, oh, I meant my cousin. And then he's like, oh, no, my cousin, yeah, that conveniently passed away. And then he tried to go, well, you know, we always call everyone auntie. Well, that's a crock of garbage. Don't sit here and act like you're the only person that has a trademark on having a big family or coming from a big family. No, you don't call every damn person auntie, but every person is a cousin. If they're not your aunt or uncle, they're a cousin. Sitting here. No, you just lied. You taqiyed everybody. And you got caught. Huh. Of course you did. And by the way, he's changed that damn story so many times. So after they came out, like, dude, your only direct biological aunt literally never wears a hijab. And he's like, oh, I meant my cousin. But they could never actually prove that either. And they kind of walked around that. So he lied. He made it up because he's a liar. He's a terrorist simp and he's a liar. It shouldn't be surprising to anybody. I literally have nothing nice to say. I don't have a single, I don't think that this guy has one redeeming quality. So they're laughing and yucking it up. Now it's a main story right now. So we're going to see, this is what you're going to see today. What you want to bet? Because they're yucking it up and there's a lot of bad press. Now what happens, ladies and gentlemen? Whenever Democrats do something stupid and get themselves bad press, what happens? Oh, they're the victim. Oh, are you victim? You're so mean to me. They're the victim. Every single time, they're the victim. And they're going to do it again. Oh, you're Islamophobic because you're criticizing me. That's what Zohar Mamdani is going to say. How about you're America-phobic because your ideology tries killing all Westerners? How about that? I'm so damn tired of hearing about Islamophobia. Shut up. What about America-phobia? What about Westernophobia? For crying out loud, you've had the same damn ideology for thousands of years carrying out this goofy-ass jihad against everyone that doesn't think like them. And yet, we're supposed to be worried about Islamophobia? Get bent. No. No. What? They are the ones that have Americanophobia, Westernophobia. We can put that. We can make up words, too. Look at that. I mean, we're not the ones that have been carrying out systemic genocides of different people for thousands of years. We didn't actually even start the slave trade. That was African nations conquering each other, and then you had Islamists coming in and taking advantage of it. Look at that. And now colonizing the United States. After colonizing Europe. Colonizing the UK, following girls in Scotland. Never forget? No, people forgot. People not only forgot, but then they decided to commit suicidal empathy. And sadly, one of the people who contributed to that was the guy who stood on top of the rubble and said,

0: 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And I love that journey for you, but don't expect to be safe. 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
6: And now, all of the news you would probably miss. 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
5: All right, so first up, I didn't get to this last one, by the way, for the, sorry, Juan, it's the cream cheese thing because I like cream cheese. Cream cheese is not being what? Okay, how is there a fatal infection with cream cheese? So if it is, it's the made fresh, looking at my notes, made fresh salads and North Side, it's not what I eat, branded spreads. They were taken after the shelves because, off the shelves because testing detected traces of Listeria. Ugh. So that's a New York company. They pulled all of their ready-to-eat cream cheese stuff off the shelves. But apparently there's like 25 things, flavors, that because they had strawberry, I'm sorry, scallions cream cheese. Yeah, so just, you know, check your cheese is all I'm saying. Like, be careful. Yeah. Like, I mean, it's like nothing's safe anymore. Even precious cream cheese. I just have no words. So this chaplain who used a sermon to tell students they did not have to believe in the alphabet stuff finally reached a legal agreement with the school that dismissed him. But of course it's Britain. It's not the United States where he has the ability to do this, right? Where he has the ability to speak. No. So this chaplain, he, in his sermon, he was telling students, look, you don't have to believe all the alphabet stuff that's being shoved down your throat. Reverend Bernard Randall was sacked by Trent College in Long Eaton, Derbyshire, 2 months after the sermon. So this has been going on, by the way, since 2019, but the very, very long litigation in Britain has taken this long. I mean, they literally had an employment tribunal that got involved and all because the school was this entity that he was dealing with was trying to push this alphabet theology and he was just not dealing with it. So good for him. Children have developed a toasted skin syndrome for overuse of electronics. Okay, I find this to be a little, I don't believe it. No, because they said that people are breaking out in a rash from long-term exposure to heat. Now, it's not that I don't believe that you can get a rash from the heat, but what devices are they using that would put off that much heat? Because, like, the photos on that they're showing in the article are not, like, where I would think that your device would be. You know what I'm saying? Like, Kane, no. What are you saying? What are you typing? Tell the class.
7: I recommend keep your laptops off your lap and keep your phone from your face and try not to hold on to it.
5: I don't like putting my phone in my face.
7: Yeah, no one does anymore.
5: Yeah, because you've all weirded me out about it. I don't even want to use my earbuds. I'm, like, so weirded out by it. 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
10: Worldwide News Network update. I'm Lisa Ritchie. A new Quinnipiac University poll shows voters would rather see Democrats take control of the House than Republicans keep their majority in November's midterm elections. The survey found an 11-point difference, with 49% saying they support Democrats, 38% back the GOP. That gap is 4 points larger than it was in July. Judge Judy is retiring after more than 30 years on television. The longtime TV personality, whose real name is Judy Scheindlin, says that her series, Judy Justice, will air its first episode, its final episode, that is, in October.
11: How much?
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11: All right, it's becoming less interesting to me, Bird.
10: The 83-year-old told People magazine that she's got plenty of other interests and no longer wants to spend time in hair and makeup. This is the Worldwide News Network.
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13: This is your travel report celebrating 250 years of America. Freedom 250. In 1620, the Mayflower landed at Plymouth Rock, and a nation took root. 400 years later, that story's still alive. Stroll Boston's brick streets, follow the Freedom Trail past Paul Revere's house, and let the old North Church bells ring overhead. Slurp a steaming bowl of clam chowder, and crack into a buttery lobster roll by the harbor. In 1663, King Charles II sent Rhode Island a letter unlike any other, granting full freedom of religion, a first in the colonial world. That very charter still rests in the State House in Providence. Wander Newport's cobblestone streets, sink your toes into the sands of Easton's Beach, dig into golden clam cakes and creamy clam chowder by the shore as the sun sets. This vacation, choose America. Yana Derulis for the Worldwide News Network.
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15: Only 283 games left in the NFL regular season. The Raiders will play at least 17 of those, the first of which is Sunday when they open against the Miami Dolphins. After full practices, the last 2 days, running back Ashton Jeanty is expected to play. The Silver and Black are field goal favorites on Sunday, kickoff set for 1:25 at Allegiant Stadium. Three of the first four games for UNLV football will be on the road. The Rebels, who are 1-1 on the season, play at North Texas tomorrow for a 12:45 kickoff on ESPNU. It's a shorter than usual offseason for the Vegas Golden Knights, who not only played the final game of the season on June 14th when they lost the Stanley Cup final, but the NHL is beginning sooner also. The annual rookie camp begins today at City National Arena in Summerlin. The main training camp gets underway next week, and the first preseason game is 1 week from tomorrow in Los Angeles.
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5: Welcome back to the program. Dana Lash here with you on this tough week in American history. And it is. It is a tough week for America because we had the recognition of Charlie Kirk's murder yesterday and today the murder of thousands, 9/11 back in 2001. And I think it's important. I think it's so incredibly important. I wish we talked about it more than just one day every year. It is so incredibly important. And I think especially so for the younger generations. I was I shared a picture with my family. I'm one of those insane people that every single one of my photos on my phone are all tagged and organized into folders. Is anybody else like that? Like, I have the craziest, I have like moods, folder moods. Like, I don't even know how to describe it. But there's one photo that I sent my family, and it's my kids when we were in D.C. in front of this 9/11 wreckage in the Smithsonian. And they did not understand. I mean, they were very somber and they understood the weight of the moment, but they did not have that weight like their dad and I had watching them look at it, because one of them wasn't even here when it happened. And then the oldest one was just a baby in a bouncy seat when we were sitting in the living room and my husband was at work and he was 3 months old and we were watching everything unfold on television. And to see him stand in front of the wreckage those years later was really a gut punch. Right. And I had silently thought, well, I thought, obviously silently thought, I thought to myself, well, I was taking in, you know, before me. And that's the photo, by the way, if you get the newsletter on Substack Chapter and Verse, that's the photo I have linked in today's piece that I'm talking about. And I thought, how are we doing? Like, not how are we doing generally when I was standing there in that moment, I thought, how are we doing? Like, how are we doing, not just as a nation, but, you know, how are we doing raising kids in this environment? It's just very, it's a very introspective time, but I think it's incredibly important to discuss it in depth every month. There was one piece, and I share this as often as I can, because there were a lot of things that were written after 9/11, and everyone was sharing their experiences, which I think is important to share. And of all of the things that have been written, including mine, there's one that I think really stands so high above all of the others. And a lot of people, I think when, and I'm pulling this up, so bear with me. When we think, you know, to everything that we do politically, you know, some of us are kind of in the fire and then you lose friends, and especially when those friends are assassinated or, you know, when the stress of what they're doing gets to them. And you really have a hard time getting back to normalcy. It's like, you know, to a more extreme version, way more extreme version, combat veterans returning. And they are going back to civilian life. And there was this scene, because you know I was going to do this. You know I was going to take it back to Lord of the Rings. I had a smile. There's this scene in Lord of the Rings, and it's actually in the first one, The Fellowship. And there was a conversation between Frodo, and at the time, they were still calling him Strider. And he was asked, well, how is it that you can go back, you've seen all of this evil in the world. You've seen all the evil in the world. How is it that you can watch these people, these hobbits or anybody else, argue over stupid stuff? Now, I'm kind of butchering it a little bit, but Frodo asked him, you know, aren't you frustrated with these hobbits because they're so obsessed with these other concerns? You know, my friend, this is my friend Dan McLaughlin. This is a great thing. He also took it back to Lord of the Rings. I have this linked on Substack. He writes, quote, he says, there is a scene that comes to mind, and I'm placing it in Lord of the Rings because that's where I remember it. He's correct. He says, Frodo the Hobbit has lived all of his life in the Shire, where the world of hobbits revolves around hospitality and particular etiquette and family snobbery and all of the silliest little things. Silly, at least, in comparison to the great and dangerous adventure he finds himself embarked on. Aragorn, one of the men, has been patrolling the area around the Shire for years, warding off invading creatures of all varieties of evil. Frodo asks Aragorn, eventually, whether he isn't frustrated with and contemptuous of hobbits and the small, simple concerns that dominate their existence when such dangers are all at hand. Aragorn responds that to the contrary, it is the simpleness and even the pettiness of the hobbits that makes the task worthwhile, because it's proof that he has done his job, kept them so safe and insulated from the horrors all around them that they see no irony, no embarrassment in concerning themselves with such trivial things in such a hazardous world. McLaughlin adds, it often struck me that you could ask no better description of the role in law enforcement and military, keeping us so safe that we may while our days on the ups and downs of made-up games. And because he's a baseball writer, he began as a sports writer, and he was talking earlier in his piece how he couldn't write about baseball for a long time after, because he lived in Manhattan and he was almost there. His train was delayed. And he eventually went back to baseball, and he added this. He goes, and that's why baseball still matters. There must be time for mourning, so much mourning, and time as well to feel secure that 55,000 people can gather together again safely in one place. And that's true. That's true. But I love that because, you know, Frodo ended up going to the Undying Lands because he just, the ring wears on you. And Samwise Gamgee even went to the Undying Lands. Gimli was the first and only dwarf allowed to stay in the Undying Lands. And at one point, and I know you remember at the very end of the Return of the King, at the very end of The Hobbit, actually, of The Ring, of The Fellowship of the Ring, Tolkien had included, and this was portrayed beautifully in the film, Frodo had told Samwise, he's like, the Shire's been saved, but not for me. And I always thought it interesting that, but the difference between Frodo and Aragorn, this would have corrupted any other man to have to carry the ring. And Aragorn knew that. He knew he did not have the strength, which is why it took everything he had to just put his hands and back away. Remember in the forest when they had to part ways? He had to, for his own self-discipline and to keep Frodo safe. He was still fulfilling his end of the agreement. But Frodo was able to carry that ring for all that time. And it did crack him. But the discipline, though, and I loved what he said, that everything was so trivial, and that's how he knew that he was doing a good job, because you had trivialness. Now, some might say bread and circus, but I don't think so. There's a difference. But I always thought that that was a great piece. If you'd like to read the full piece, I have it linked. It's the last thing that we have up at Chapter and Verse on Substack today. But I always thought that that was very powerful, a very powerful piece. And it's a good point to remember going forward. Now, a few other things. This, because we were talking about people yucking it up, and then we were talking about Mamdani not listening. And we're going to have a difficult conversation now about how it changed and who changed it. So the other day, you had George Bush, who was talking with Condoleezza Rice, and he was reflecting on 9/11. And I told you that I think everyone was incredibly comforted as a nation by the way Bush handled not just the day of 9/11, but in the immediate weeks after. And I don't think anybody would argue that. I think you're going to find a lot of bipartisan agreement on that. But things changed after. And then we had the Patriot Act, and which really kind of created the modern day, as we know it, surveillance state. And a lot of other things happened. And then you had this. This is cut four.
0: I want you to talk about a couple of those events. You talked about going to the Islamic Center and trying to make sure that our Muslim American citizens knew that we didn't blame them for what had happened.
1: I also made it clear that Islam was a religion of peace, not a religion of war, and that these people subverted their religion.
5: Well, that's simply not true, and we know that now. Why does an ideology have to be comforted? Why do we have to bend over backwards, assuring the ideology that created the evil that took out thousands of Americans on 9/11? Why do they have to be comforted? Why immediately is that the first thought? I think that's the source of a lot of resentment for people. I know it is for me. Why? You're not owed it. And if you were really as selfless as you pretend, you would say, no. First up, something horrible was done to you, to this nation, to Western ideology. Our first and foremost thoughts are with you. You're being attacked. And by the way, you know that if you say, I'm sorry that this has happened to you, that doesn't mean that you're taking ownership of it. It means you're empathizing. But our society wouldn't even allow that. Wouldn't even allow that. As Zohreh Mamdani constantly reminds us when he's like, well, I'm not, you know, I didn't just shut up. You can't even be prevailed upon to offer any words of comfort all these years. You still believe that you're owed some kind of comeuppance at the expense of the people your ideology murdered? That is why a lot of people are resentful, and they have every right to be. It's justified and righteously so. This idea, well, I made clear that that was your first problem. And the aftermath of 9/11, that's the first lie you told. And you know what? It still isn't. I've seen evidence of that firsthand very clearly. It still isn't, whether it's Sunni or Shia. Oh, yeah. Coming up, I want to play this video for you of one of the pool cleaners. I didn't even think about this. A 9/11 pool cleaner. You know, they go and it looks like, can I just be honest, it looks like a terrifying working environment. We have that coming up and more. Florida Man's on the way as we move. Partners that bring you the program Alliance Defending Freedom. They've been in courtrooms across the country, including the Supreme Court, state houses across the country, fighting to protect our rights. Half the time, people don't even know that they're doing it. Not until a decision has been announced, like the amazing landmark free speech victory they won in front of the Supreme Court on behalf of a Christian counselor. Or maybe you've heard about Jack Phillips, the baker in Colorado, who for 10 years... the left targeted him to try to bankrupt him and ruin his life because he's a devout Christian baker, and Alliance Defending Freedom stepped in the gap to shield him. Same thing with Baronel Stutzman, a florist that I spoke to, who's up in Oregon, or a t-shirt shop owner in Kentucky. I could go on. A bed and breakfast owner in Hawaii. Or protecting women's sports, whether it's the state house or whether it's the House of the Congressional House, or whether it's in front of Supreme Court, Alliance Defending Freedom is there fighting the biggest cultural and legal battles that are happening right now. And they rely on the generosity of people like you to continue fighting these battles. Wherever your freedoms are under attack, there you're going to find ADF. 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
4: The midterms are almost here, and Republicans could be in deep trouble. Polls show Democrats leading in key races. Tonight, Rob Finnerty on Newsmax reveals the growing threat from the DSA and the radical left. With less than 60 days to go, Finnerty says it's time for the GOP to hit the panic button. The House may go, and control of the Senate is up for grabs. 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Americans are angry, and the progressive left wants total control of Congress. Tallarico, El Sayed, AOC, Bernie Sanders. Finnerty reveals President Trump's secret plan to fight back and what you can do to help him. Don't miss Finnerty tonight at 8 p.m. Eastern on Newsmax. 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
5: So I have a lot of stuff here, and I'm going to try to blaze through this because some of it's real good. Real good. R-I-L-L good. That's how you know it's good, when it's real good. So we're going to start with this guy who's, I don't know why this is happening. Why is this? God love Florida Man. He was arrested wearing a G-string and sneakers. That's it. In a Florida Target, a Florida Target parking lot. Seminole County Florida Man was arrested because he was wearing a G-string and just sneakers in a Target parking lot. The deputy responded to a Sunday night call about a man outside of a car having a date with himself. I don't know how else to put that. Deputy said his name's 41-year-old Nicholas Leidick. He told the deputy that he had ended up getting wet in his car and he had to get out and somehow change his clothes. And I don't know. And the deputy found a grody backpack full of women's underwear and some... how do I say this? Solo date toys.
27: There you go.
5: I cannot believe I just did that. Go me. And he was taken into custody and charged with indecent exposure. He also has another conviction from another Florida county, also from last year, for the same thing. Just going to say, I feel like he's a weirdo. Just, I feel like that's pretty safe. Let's see. I want to get to this one. I know I have other ones on the list, but can we also talk about this guy? He called himself a life coach, and he wasn't. He's a violent South Florida sex trafficker who went by the street name Catchy, C-A-C-H-I. Is that correct? I'm assuming. I don't know. We don't know. And he called himself a life coach. Like, that's how he would say what his job is. His real name is Russell Dominique Brown. He is facing a basket full of felony charges in Miami-Dade. Because this is what he said. This is literally what he told police. I'm not kidding you. Hands to sky. Quote, I don't consider myself a pimp. I'm a life coach. So just if you're just joining us, Florida Man has redefined the word pimp. And now the acceptable politically correct term is life coach. Okay. It's not pimping. It's life coaching. Big life coaching. Spending G's. Okay. So he ended up getting arrested because apparently he's beating the heck out of all his ladies. Just beating them up and down the street. And he was also... Well, and he also told police that these are my bees. Not like the bug. And he assured police that he was also a big deal in Miami. And they said, yes, that's why we're arresting you. But anyway, they said that the women who were victimized had a $1,000 daily quota. They were beaten. They were constantly threatened with violence. He would threaten to kill them. They were afraid to leave because he would find them and stalk them. So, yeah, he basically is a sex trafficker and a violent, abusive one at that. I don't really think that qualifies as a life coach. So... good try, but no play. We've got our third hour coming up. Don't go anywhere.

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4: I'm Jay Metzler. It's been 25 years since the 9/11 terror attacks. Pieces of debris routinely shared with groups around the country so people never forget what happened that day. But officials in New York are running out of salvaged pieces of the World Trade Center.
5: 25 years after the terror attacks on 9/11, Hangar 17 at New York's JFK International Airport is set to permanently close after the last few relics left from 9/11 are cleared out. The artifacts that were held there have been sent out and put on display by more than 1,400 groups and foundations within the U.S. as well as internationally. Some of the remaining pieces of the wreckage include concrete from the parking garage, a mangled elevator motor, and a piece of the North Tower antenna. Gloria Chapa, Worldwide News Network.
4: We learned about this in an interview. The U.S. Navy now evaluating just what to do with its main Middle East headquarters in Bahrain. This after significant damage by Iran. News Nation's Robert Sherman has more on that.
6: This interview that was conducted by the Epoch Times with the acting secretary of the Navy was very telling, Alex, because we haven't really had a U.S. official coming out and so clearly stating that there was extensive damage done at some of these bases. The exact quote from the acting secretary of the Navy is that Iran blew the hell out of the U.S. base in Bahrain. Bahrain is home to the U.S. Navy's Fifth Fleet. You have continued to see those retaliations taking place here by Iran throughout this week.
4: Florida Governor Ron DeSantis, not a fan of President Trump's proposal to pay $5,000, so-called dividend checks, to every U.S. adult if Republicans win the midterms and retain control of both houses of Congress. DeSantis saying if there is surplus revenue, President Trump instead should, quote, cut people's taxes and return the money to the people. Meantime, Texas Senator Ted Cruz says he's willing to support President Trump's proposal so long as that money only goes to people who work and pay taxes. He says the dividends should be structured as tax refunds. The Trump administration will not be ending deportation protections for more than 170,000 Salvadorans living in the U.S. after all. Immigrants covered by temporary protected status being told they now can remain in the U.S. and continue working. This is good news for the restaurant industry, which already is dealing with high commodity prices. The healthcare industry also employs many Salvadorans. This is the Worldwide News Network.
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7: Cate Blanchett and Chris Pine take on an alien invasion disguised as a 1950s biker gang in Alpha Gang.
9: Yes.
7: Oscar winner Michelle Yeoh stars in The Surgeon, a doctor who is abducted and forced to operate on a mysterious patient. It's from the team who made the John Wick film, so we know it's going to be action-packed.
10: I'm thinking I'm back.
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10: Another round of extreme heat has come and gone, and hopefully it's gone for a while. Harry Reid International Airport, Las Vegas' official weather station, it hit 107 degrees yesterday, a degree shy of the record high for September 10th that was hit back in 1945. Summit Nevada has been enduring triple-digit daytime highs since Tuesday, but the National Weather Service forecasting highs in the upper 90s by Sunday. Last Sunday, Reid International recorded a cool 84 degrees. Bureau homes are selling at lower prices. That's the latest assessment of Las Vegas real estate market. Las Vegas Realtors reports the median sales price for an existing single-family home sold in August here in Southern Nevada was $475,000. That's down 1% from the same time last year, down from the all-time high of $490,000 that was hit in May and June of this year.
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15: Welcome back, everyone. We are at the top of this third hour on this observance of 9/11, 25 years later. And like I said, it's a tough week in American history. So we had the year of Charlie Kirk being murdered yesterday and the 25th year of thousands being murdered yesterday. So I want to make sure we had a bit of a heavy show. I want to make sure we lighten it up as we go through the week, because there's one thing that I have learned throughout all of this is that it is very important to be a happy warrior, and you still can be. So thank you, Florida Man, for doing the segue. If you missed it, we learned newspeak. We had a new level on Lock Kane. A man who is a pimp said he's not a pimp. He's a life coach. Get it right. I'm just going to start revising like certain behaviors that may not be acceptable and just start trying to do them up like that. Right. Just saying. All right. So I went to the RNC yesterday, and I know I was going to avoid it. Because I've been to a lot, and it's not because I'm a snob or anything. It's just, you know, I'm in my 40s now. I've been doing this since I was in my 20s. In fact, 9/11 was the thing that really kickstarted it. As you guys know, if you have any familiarity with me, I was raised by Democrats in a Democrat house, and I did not meet a Republican until I went to college. Now, isn't that kind of backwards? Can I just stop there for a moment? Because my family was like, oh, that girl went up to the city, and she went and got done Brian Warsht. That was kind of the prevailing thought. Yes, I said Warsht, because that's the correct way to say the word that doesn't have an R in it, is Warsht. So absolutely correct. And if you don't believe so, my grandmother will come back from her grave and haunt you. I think she is singularly the one soul who's figured out the way how. So I did not meet a Republican until I went to college. Isn't that weird? Because usually it's like, oh, you go to college and you get like rewired to become a Democrat. And I didn't. And you would think that because I was raised Democrat, literally in a Democrat bubble. Like, I lived in a Democrat union part of Missouri, raised by a union Democrat family. Everybody in my family was union Democrat, and we had a large family, all union Democrat. And if there was one, maybe, we didn't really know. I think I had a cousin who was a few years older than me that really wasn't, but God forbid you'd say anything. So, like, we grew up not crossing picket lines and all this. That's how we were raised. Like, you got a picket line, now you don't cross it. Go somewhere else. I mean, that's just how you're raised. Big time union town, big union family. And they were all, most of them were auto workers. We had auto workers. We had people who worked in, like, mines, and then metal workers. So that's who, those were the unions that our family worked in. So I literally did not meet a Republican until I went to college. I'm not even joking. Not even joking. And at first I was like, I gotta be honest, this is going to sound really naive. I was 17 years old when I started college, and it was a culture shock. And what the culture shock for me, it wasn't the other lefties. It was the people who were not lefties. They were so normal, they made everyone else seem nuts. Does that make sense? I realized, I'm like, is everyone I know nuts? That's like what I thought. I don't know how to put it. I'm like, damn, are these people crazy? Like, you go back and you're listening. The first time I went back after the first time after starting college that I went back to my big family Thanksgiving, my uncle was railing about something. I can't remember what Republican it was, railing about it. And Clinton Clinton was president. And he was railing about something or other. And it was so weird. It was just so odd. And I thought, wow, that's wrong. I don't know why, but it just didn't sound right. And I was exposed, right? Was exposed. And then 9/11 just pushed it to the very end. I don't ever think I really truly was a Democrat. I think you're raised that way and you go along with it. And when your teachers are Democrats and all your friends and all their families are Democrats and your whole family, when you don't literally know anybody else but that, I mean, and there was never any effort to introduce me to it. I mean, I sought it out myself as I started going to college, and I just thought, why is that so I remember thinking, why is that so different? Like, first it was, why are you normal? And it was just a very stark contrast. And there were things that now they're not the super far left. Now it's the left that they were saying at protests in college and in editorials in the paper and all of that, that I didn't agree with. And they didn't make sense to me. Like government spending, things like that didn't make sense to me. Like they would talk about defunding the military. They would say things like, it's crazy that we have to have a bake sale to raise money for school, but the government can have like millions of dollars for military. And I'm like, well, technically one of them is constitutionally listed, you know, but you dare didn't say that around, you know, in your blue enclave because, but I just remember thinking this and it wasn't adding up. 9/11 totally pushed it over. After 9/11, I was like, oh, you got a problem with me? Blank you. It was just on steroids and it hasn't stopped. But it didn't make me like a full on, the phrase that so many people who don't know how to properly use it, neocon. I was never a neocon. I still am very, very opposed to conflict, except when necessary. And then when it's necessary, I don't want mission creep and I don't want anything to spread. And I just want just glass because that's a consequence of war. One and done. Get it over with. And I say all of this because I think 9/11 really sharpened the perspective of a lot of people. One of my friends was telling me, a friend that someone I work with professionally, he handles some stuff, and they were always kind of leftist. And there was even hesitancy about working together because this person was leftist. And then over the years of working with me, they began very slowly starting to adopt to my way of thinking because I wasn't really emotional or in their face. I'm like, well, look, that's why this is wrong. You can take it or leave it, but the facts don't align, and here's why. And for them, October 7th pushed them the rest of the way over the line. So they call themselves there's actually a phrase, it's called the October 8th Jew. And that is a real thing. And I think that that's kind of similar to a 9/11 conservative. someone who the last refuge for their ideology was that America was so big and strong that nothing is ever going to happen here on our shores. And that bred apathy, and then look what happened. And I think that's very much true. And I think for a lot of people, that also was the same for them. It sharpened their perspective, or it woke them up, or it activated their ideological DNA, however you want to put it. And I think for some people today, for some men today, for instance, some of the younger men, they were, how do you want to say, their conservative ideology was activated by the Kavanaugh trial. But even more, but even bigger than that, by Kirk's killing, you know, their political ideology would be activated because they would witness the ridiculousness and the persecution and the unfairness and the injustice of it all from that. So there's these different moments, and it's very, I always am very intrigued by hearing how people maybe came to a fuller realization because of 9/11. I definitely got into politics more. I was always into it, but I definitely got, the reason I'm sitting here today is because of that experience. For sure. For sure. And I was one of those people who believed, yeah, you know, we're the United States. No one's going to mess with us. Apathy can be weakness. That's why there's definitely a peace through strength. I wanted to play this audio soundbite because I have an issue with it. This is when it, when this first was introduced following 9/11, that's kind of when it started going downhill. This is the president. We played this just a little bit last hour, but to reset the table, this is quote, or sorry, this is cut four.
17: I want you to talk about a couple of those events. You talked about going to the Islamic Center and trying to make sure that our Muslim American citizens knew that we didn't blame them for right. what had happened.
18: I also made it clear that Islam was a religion of peace, not a religion of war, and that these people subverted their religion.
17: Yes.
15: And as I said last hour, no. And I'm also tired of, oh, Islamophobia, what about Westernophobia? Religion of peace? Can you prepare audio cut seven, please? Everybody has seen, I think, the 9/11 memorial. If you haven't been there, you at least know what it looks like. I've never seen it from this angle. They have pool cleaners for the 9/11 memorial. It's one thing to see it from above. But I want you to watch this video since we're talking about religion of peace. And I want you to look at what it looks like from another angle. This is cut seven.
19: I work at the 9/11 memorial and I'm a pool cleaner. The first time I went in the pool about 8-9 years ago, I was like, wow, this is just amazing to see how vast it really is. Me and two other workers clean the pools, put a vacuum and brush. We clean the pools five nights a week. We work at night from midnight to 8 in the morning and try to keep them as spectacular as we can. It's a long 8 hours, but it's worth it. To take care of this place is very, very important. I was here on 9/11. I worked at the New York Mercantile Exchange. I was walking through the building to get to my building when the first plane went right overhead. When I got to work, the next plane hit, and the rest is history. Bad history, but we're trying to make it better every day here. When I'm cleaning the pool, I think most of the time I'm thinking, did I do this well? Because I don't want to come out of that pool 8 hours later and somebody saying, wow, that pool looks bad, you know, and then I would feel bad. And but luckily, we do it well. It gets dark in there sometimes. And you lose yourself in there, but it's pretty beautiful to see that sun come over the wall. It's something most people don't get a chance to see.
15: Oof. Powerful. And I think you can apply that to a lot of things, can you not? He's in the middle of it. He's right there in the heart and soul of it. And he's like, it gets pretty dark, but then you see the sun come over that wall. And I just found that to be absolutely beautiful. You know what else it reminded me of? Because last hour I shared with you this editorial. My friend brought it back to Lord of the Rings, as we like to do here. And he was talking about Aragorn and how Aragorn was fine with everyone going about their daily lives and getting involved in pettiness because that's a sign that he did his job. Well, one of the things that I've noticed more after 9/11 is all the Aragorns. Right? The people who work to make it to where you can just be petty some days. And you get lost in the day-to-day mundane. That guy's an Aragorn. Not other people. He might be a pool cleaner at the memorial. He's an Aragorn, for sure. We got more on the way as we roll into headlines. Our partners that bring you the program, it's our friends at Preborn. Here's another organization that is a group of Aragorns themselves, because they know what crisis is. They know what it feels like when a woman is facing an unexpected pregnancy. And that woman has the entirety of society in her face.

0: you know, get rid of your baby. But Preborn steps in that gap, and they shepherd this woman. They remove fear and uncertainty by joining her in the walk. Look, it doesn't end with just the first ultrasound. Not only do they introduce women to their babies through an ultrasound, and numerous studies have shown that when a woman who is contemplating abortion has an ultrasound, that baby's chance at life doubles. And they are saving, I'm could not be more accurate with these numbers. You're talking thousands upon thousands of lives a year. Because they go to the ground zero neighborhoods to do this. And with Preborn, like I said, it doesn't end with the ultrasound. They partner with these women for the first 2 years of the baby's life to make sure that these women are on a strong foundation. They go from walking to running. And so it's one thing to talk about being pro-life, but it's another thing to actually support the women and the families that are facing this situation. Preborn gives them someone to turn to, practical support, a reminder that they're not alone. That is what standing for life looks like. And you can help for just $28. I mean, good heavens, it's a meal out. 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If you're able to give $140, that's five ultrasounds right there. 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
7: And now, all of the news you would probably miss. It's time for Dana's Quick Five.
8: All right, so I got distracted by a meme, so give me a second. I did. That's shiny. Dana gets distracted. All right, so Anthropic, we got to talk about this. One of their researchers quit over out-of-control AI fears. They say that we really do earnestly believe AI could kill all humans. That makes me feel so good. I feel so good and confident about life, Kane. Oh, my gosh. Now it's AI. They said that they think there's, like, less than a temporary, like, it's... What, within the next decade that this could start? What if it's... So here's the thing. Let me throw this out there. I had an article where there was a discussion about AI. Here it is. New York Post. It says AI is already capable of organizing global disinformation campaigns all on its own. What if it's already doing it? Okay, we're going to come back to this because I swear I am going to lighten it up. I promise you so bad I am, but... All right, let's see. No, I am not reading this. You read this next headline. I am not doing it. I'm not doing it to these good people today. Kane, do it. Do it. I triple dog dare you. The eel. Read it. Do it.
9: I'm sure it was just an accident. This fisherman's colon was...
8: Was what, Kane?
9: Punctured.
8: By what?
9: By an eel.
8: How?
9: By accident, right?
8: But how?
9: It climbed in there. We'll say swam. Oh. And
8: sure.
9: Got violent.
8: After it snuck?
9: Yeah.
8: I didn't even get to the guy who died after he drove into a pack of wild hogs. That's, I know. 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
12: 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I'm Jane Metzler. Data from online residential marketplace Redfin reporting U.S. housing is now far tougher for sellers, with 39 of 49 major metro areas now considered buyer's markets. The platform ranking the top six seller's markets in the U.S., Long Island topping the list, followed by Northern New Jersey, Providence, Rhode Island, Milwaukee, Wisconsin, Central New Jersey, and Montgomery County, Pennsylvania, a suburb of Philadelphia. She may be looking for a place with a nursery. Lady Gaga, now a mama. TMZ reporting Gaga and Michael Polanski, her fiancé, have recently become parents for the first time. No further information released about the newborn, including the baby's name, gender, or exact date of birth. This is the Worldwide News Network.
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15: It's a shorter than usual offseason for the Vegas Golden Knights, who not only played the final game of the season on June 14th when they lost the Stanley Cup Final, but the NHL is beginning sooner. Also, the annual rookie camp begins today at City National Arena in Summerlin. The main training camp gets underway next week, and the first preseason game is 1 week from tomorrow in Los Angeles. Only 283 games left in the NFL regular season. The Raiders will play at least 17 of those, the first of which is Sunday when they open against the Miami Dolphins. After full practices the last 2 days, running back Ashton Jeanty is expected to play. The Silver and Black are field goal favorites on Sunday. Kickoff set for 1:25 at Allegiant Stadium. Three of the first four games for UNLV football will be on the road. The Rebels, who are 1-1 on the season, play at North Texas tomorrow for a 12:45 kickoff on ESPNU.
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1: All right, so the way, how can I best put this audio? So in the Clancy jury, and welcome back, everyone. In the Clancy jury, do you guys, the more we learn about the one male holdout, the crazier it gets for the left. Because we found out that the one lone male holdout, this American hero, he's not only a gentleman, but this is important for the left, and they're going to hate this. He's a black gentleman. And this was being discussed. What was it on her show or on NBC in the morning or whatever?
2: It was Gayle King, CBS.
1: Okay, CBS Gayle King. I just want you to watch this discovery be fully realized by Gayle King on CBS. Watch this clip. This is wild.
3: I'm curious about the jurors themselves, because we know it was 9 women, 3 men. What was the age range? What was the racial makeup? I haven't heard any of that. What was it?
4: 70-ish to 22.
1: Mm-hmm.
4: And one person of color, and then everybody else was white. A lot of the jurors had children.
3: Uh-huh. And one person of color was a person of color, a woman or a man?
4: A man.
3: A man. Is a holdout juror a person, a black man?
4: Yes.
3: A black man is a holdout juror?
4: Yes.
3: Well, I have to sit with that for just a second.
1: What? Ah!
2: Can you believe?
1: Oh my gosh, look at, she was like, what? You could just, you could hear her CPU. What? What? What? Who's? You could hear it. You could hear her think. You could hear. If there was a hamster on that wheel, the hamster's fried. It is fried hamster.
2: What do we do here?
1: Yeah. Oh, that man is a hero.
2: Yes, he is.
1: I'm just imagining. Oh my gosh, my mind already wrote it faster than AI ever could. Denzel Washington as the lone juror. Oh my gosh. Oh, my idea. I'll sue you. Oh!
2: Copyright.
1: What? Can you imagine? He stood against the lie. And it's all these like women. Denzel Washington, the lone juror. I think I just gave myself chills. I came up with an Oscar winning role for Denzel. I think might be my favorite actor. Denzel. Can you imagine him in that? Can you imagine the monologues? It'd be like 12 Angry Men, but just one. Oh, or instead of Denzel Washington, the lone juror, it could be One Angry Man starring Denzel Washington. Ooh, that makes me feel better knowing this could maybe never be a possibility, but maybe hopefully will. All right, Kane, today in stupidity.
5: Well, here's One Angry Woman. Kamala Harris. Let's do cut 25 here because I don't know. I chuckled when I heard this.
6: I don't know how to live and not serve. I honestly don't. Oh, I just don't. It's something I've come to terms with. I don't know how to. I just don't know a life.
5: Yeah.
6: Without figuring out how.
5: Yeah.
6: I can help move the needle.
5: Oh. Mm-hmm.
6: I just don't.
5: The needles, you know, like the needles and feces.
6: There was a minute where I was like,
5: that's
6: okay,
5: all over the streets in San Francisco and the rest of those poorly run cities in California. Thanks.
1: Yeah. I've got questions. I think we all do. Folks, that does it for us today. Never, ever, ever forget. God bless y'all. I'll be back with you on Monday. Have a blessed weekend.
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1: I'm Jane Metzler. New York City's top cop says she understands why the Jewish community in the city is on edge as members start celebrating Rosh Hashanah, the Jewish New Year. The holiday started at sundown Friday. Anti-Semitic attacks surging in the Big Apple over the last couple of years, including a recent attack inside a Manhattan synagogue. Police Commissioner Jessica Tisch.
10: You will see an increased NYPD presence around synagogues, yeshivas, and other sensitive locations. I want all Jewish New Yorkers to know this. You have a partner in the NYPD now and throughout the year.
1: More than 50% of all hate crimes committed in New York so far this year have been against the Jewish community. Mexican drug cartels pose a direct danger to the security of the U.S. This according to an internal State Department fact sheet. News Nation's Allie Bradley has more.
11: The United States taking an increasingly aggressive stance against the Mexican cartels. And now a new leaked State Department document obtained by News Nation lays out really just how far this fight could potentially go. So in this document that was leaked, it says Mexican cartels are a direct danger to the safety and security of the United States and points to a survey where sources say 1,000 Mexican adults were polled. It found that a majority support several forms of U.S. action against the cartels.
1: That survey was conducted by a reputable local research firm, which interviewed 1,000 residents 18 years of age and older. Saudi Arabia says it has shut down a major cross-country oil pipeline after it was attacked the day before. Yemen's Iranian-backed Houthi rebels also captured a strategic island at the southern entrance to the Red Sea, the east-west pipeline, playing a key role in Saudi Arabia's ability to continue exporting oil following disruption of the Strait of Hormuz during Iran's war with the U.S. and Israel. British lawmakers rejecting a bill to allow terminally ill adults to choose to end their own lives. The bill would have allowed mentally competent terminally ill adults with 6 months or less to live to end their lives with medical assistance. It would have required approval from a panel of medical professionals. The House of Commons rejecting the legislation. The vote, 286 in favor, 270 opposed. This is the Worldwide News Network.
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12: 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It's about twins tasked with killing their abusive father. I wanted to know what attracted her to this role.
13: The best writing that I've seen. 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This one was in a category of its own.
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12: Should you see it? Is God Is was an award-winning off-Broadway play that now has 97% on Rotten Tomatoes. Cooper Lawrence, Entertainment News, Worldwide News Network, New York.
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15: Another round of extreme heat. It's come and gone, and hopefully it's gone for a while. Every Reed International Airport, Las Vegas, has an official weather station. It hit 107 degrees yesterday. That's just 1 degree shy of the all-time high for September 10th. Southern Nevada has been enduring triple-digit daytime highs since Tuesday, but the National Weather Service forecasting highs in the upper 90s by Sunday. Fewer homes are selling at lower prices. That's the latest snapshot of the Las Vegas real estate market. Las Vegas Realtors reports the median sales price when existing single-family home sold in August in Southern Nevada was $475,000, down 1% from the same time last year. More than 2,250 homes did sell last month, down nearly 2% from August of last year, with almost 7,600 homes on the market last month without any offers being made.
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Welcome back to the Dr. Dahlia Show. It's September 11th. And for many of us, we just cannot unsee what we saw. And we shouldn't. September 11th was one of the worst tragedies in history that happened to our country. And watching people fall from the buildings, watching people die, knowing that there was nothing you could do, and how these people couldn't be saved, just heartbreaking. And every one of us has a personal story with September 11th. Mine happened back in end of August, early September of that year, where I'm working at an urgent care. And a man comes in, Muhammad, very small last name. I didn't remember the last name at the time. Came in with a sore throat. I took care of him. He was cordial, but very unanimated. Blunted affect, face was really flat. And I figured, okay, well, you know, maybe he's not feeling well, but I never really saw a look like that. I mean, I've seen people not feeling well. I've seen people, and I'm like, well, maybe, you know, it's his culture. He just isn't very expressive. But the look he gave me was a look I never had seen in any human. And from what I remember, he had a sore throat. He was allergic to penicillin, so I gave him Zithromax, if I remember correctly. And then he said thank you and went about his way. And it was a little weird, but I was like, well, yeah, maybe he's really in pain. Not very animated at all, but it was just a weird look. And it went on. I was a busy day. Went on and saw other patients. A week or two later, I see him on TV. My husband's eating a sandwich on the couch. And I go, I just saw that guy at the urgent care I work at. I was in Las Vegas, Nevada. I just saw him at Quikr. And my husband's like, no, you didn't. And I'm like, yeah, I swear to God, I just saw him. Now, this was before HIPAA. Even though HIPAA had come out, right, we all didn't get the memo. I'm like, I swear, I just saw that guy. He's like, you couldn't have seen him. He flew a plane into the World Trade Center. I go, I'm telling you, I saw that guy. So I jump in my car and I race to the urgent care. And I walk in and the front desk receptionist is shaking. I go, they were here. She goes, yes. I go, give me the chart. I've got to see the chart. I've got to see what I did. I just need to see. And it was a Muhammad Atta who had apparently came into the urgent care I worked at. She said FBI was here or the feds were here. They took it all. So they took the records. I don't have it. And I'm like, I can't believe this. And everybody was just standing around in shock that one of them had come in. And we were face to face with one of them. So I go to my boss and I go, what the hell? Why? One, were the terrorists in Vegas? And two, why would he, if he was going to be killing himself a few days later and taking other people with him, why the hell would he go and get medical treatment? And my boss said, because probably nothing was supposed to affect the plan. He couldn't alter the plan. And so he was probably told to get better. And so me, I have been living with this, you know, just horror that if I would have known, oh my gosh, you know, it's like if I go back in time and kill Hitler. But who knew? Who knew? So then I go to work the next day and one of my patients is freaking out. She's like, Dahlia, I saw one of the World Trade Center bombers. I go, I know, me too. And this patient was a stripper. And I forget where she worked, but apparently the World Trade Center bombers were here in Vegas and they went to a strip club. She said, but they were weird. They just sat there with blank stares on their face. And I go, I know. He looked at me with this and I described the same thing that she saw. She's like, what was that look? I've never seen that in anybody in the strip club. It was creepy. And I go, I got the creeps also, but I didn't know what it was. And my guess now is, it's the look of somebody about to murder, you know, thousands of people and he himself. That's the look. I've never looked in the eyes of a suicide bomber before. And it was just absolutely horrifying. And so, you know, here we are 25 years later. And it seems like yesterday, I was in my apartment. My friend's kid's birthday is September 11th. So she calls me up
to talk about the birthday party that you know was going to be set up for his birthday. And I go, turn on the news now. And she's like, why, what's going on? I go, you gotta turn on the news. And you see, you know, the first tower. And you see the first tower on fire. And I'm up early morning. So I think it was like 5, 6 a.m. Because the baby was up and had to walk the dog. My husband took the dog out for a walk. And I'm watching. And while I'm watching, you see the second plane hit the second tower. And you're like, this is no accident. And then you heard what happened with the Pentagon. And then you heard about Flight 93. And here I am getting ready to go to work. I call the daycare and I go, what do we do? Are you open? Are we under attack? She's like, for now, we're still open. We're in shock. If you need to bring him in, do that. We're still seeing kids. We're still open. But if anything happens, you know, be on standby to pick your kid up. And I had a full day at work. I didn't know what to do. I didn't know if, you know, I was going to have people traumatized, what I was going to need to do, if I was going to need to go out there to help those, you know, but it was just, and then don't get me started on, then the buildings collapse. We have been hearing stories all week, and we're going to continue to hear stories of the accounts. And, you know, one of the most horrifying things I heard was how people in the second tower were told not to evacuate when the first tower was hit because they were going to get in the way of first responders. So they said, told them to stay put. Nobody knew that this was on purpose. And people could have left that second tower and were told to stay. Now, it's just heartbreaking. But September 11th to me means we never forget. We remember we're America first, and we always be vigilant that people want to hurt us. 1-877-DOWN.

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back on the Dr. Dolly Show. 1-877-DOCDOLLY, 1-877-DOCDALI. So one thing older people, I'm Gen X, so I'm, you know, really deep in my middle age, okay? I like it, but still Gen X. We still feel like we're in our 20s in our head, even though we really don't look like it. But one thing we Gen X's and baby boomers get criticized for, and even the traditionalists older than the baby boomers, is how we're resilient to change. And we're not bending and being flexible and understanding that the DSA is the new wave and things are different and we're politically incorrect and we're outdated and we're obsolete. And I'm sick of hearing that. And I remember seeing the baby boomers and the traditionalists complain in the 80s of how people thought they were obsolete, etc. But I took a little look at myself as to why I am starting to be more resilient. I went from being young, being cool, being, yeah, go with the flow. You know, yeah, twerking is dance. Mom, this is how you're supposed to dance. To going, okay, wait a second here. I'm unsure if I'm really with

What are you talking about, Mom? Nobody does that. And I'm like, oh. So I look up online, and the very first thing that pops up online is nothing screams over 40 than putting two spaces after a period. I'm like, are you kidding me? And I'm looking at things that you used to get smacked on the hand with a ruler, you used to get detention for, you used to get in trouble for, and now it's the opposite. As a doctor, I and a lot of doctors are kind of really going through some mental calisthenics as it pertains to telemedicine. In telemedicine, we were so PTSD'd in medicine growing up and going through our training that if you at all diagnosed somebody without an exam, if you didn't put your hands on a patient, if you didn't swab or look at their throat, and you were so you were punished. I mean, they gave you extra work to do. You had extra hours of call. It was miserable. And so we got out of medical school paranoid of doing anything half-assed. Now, telemedicine has some definite advantages, but now somebody is giving a diagnosis without doing everything they were trained to do, just based on history. It's always been history and physical. And I used to get in trouble. We all got in trouble. Did you examine the patient? Did you do a rectal? Did you check for melanomas? And so here I am, and I'm in a field now that is dominated by telemedicine. And I'm trying to tell the patient, look, this is how I was taught. These are the things you need. And the patients are telling me, like, I don't want to bring my kid in. Just give me the ointment. Just give me this. I'm like, but you need to. And it's, I think what's really, really hard is the more trials and tribulations you went through to get where you are and what was considered, mantra or what was considered the gospel. In terms of your field, in terms of your art, in terms of what you were supposed to do, what you got in trouble for in class. And now all of a sudden, it doesn't matter. So I had taken a secretarial course in the 80s. I typed about 80 to 100 words a minute, could 10K 202 words a minute. I got that from my mom. My mom told me, look, in case you don't make it through medical school, you're gonna have to be a secretary like I was. So, you better learn, your secretarial skills. Well, you would get in trouble in class if you messed up Ms. and Miss. So it was Mr., Ms., and Miss. And then, of course, doctor. And so you had to, or sergeant or colonel, you had to put, when you did a letter, if they were unmarried, Miss, if they were married, Mrs., if they were divorced, Ms., if you didn't know, you play it safe. And you could say Mrs. And if you didn't put that salutation, that title, you got in trouble. Now that gets you in trouble. When we heard of that principal that was applying for a job, and when he humanized his email to the people who interviewed him, saying, thank you, ladies, it was really nice to meet you, he didn't get the job. What did he do? What was so bad about saying thank you, ladies? I guess in the 2020s, you can't assume somebody's gender. And so somebody who went through academia, who's a little older, you put, and I think in his letter, he said, Mrs. And if they identified as male, he didn't get the job. And from what I understand, they didn't identify as male. But because he put the old school misses, he didn't get the job. And so change, it's not that, okay, well, people are twerking and, wearing super short skirts and letting everybody see their underwear and side boob. I mean, that is troubling, especially when I see young teenagers do it. That is a concern. It's also a little concerning that we're getting into strangers' cars now. Our young daughters and sons are just hopping into the backseat of a car drunk with Uber. That is a little,
Thank God a lot of Uber drivers out there are good, but...

We're hearing of some, this isn't even beyond that. There's always going to be things that happen where you're like, okay, wow, now pot's legal. And listen, I voted to legalize pot because I wanted us to study it, and I wanted the cops free from having to, do a lot of, shall we say, arrests when they have to deal with the bigger and badder stuff. But it's when these were things that you were kind of forced to do and you got in trouble for, it's really hard to go back, because as you were trained as kids, these things are no-nos. You always respect an elder with a title. You always call them Mr. or Mrs. And I'm noticing people are just calling me Dahlia now. Now, I don't mind. I've never had an issue with titles. But you're pissing somebody off when you go up to a grown-up and you say, "Hi, Bob." And Bob's like, "What are you talking about? It's Mr. Smith." We can't do that because I don't know what your gender is. It's confusing. And we older people are not, we're just not understanding and being able to be as flexible as we're expected to, because I think see that no matter what, we're going to tick somebody off. I've noticed I'm starting to call somebody by the first name. I don't know what to do in the email. And so now I'm like, so nice to meet you. How would you like to be addressed? Because no matter what I do, I think I'm going to tick somebody off. That's not how us Gen X's or baby boomers or older millennials were trained. We were like, don't insult somebody. So this is what you do, so you never insult somebody. And now the whole world's different. Now, I was at a drive-thru and I was ordering a burger in the 90s. And at the drive-thru, they go, "Sir, would you like fries with that?" I go, "Sir, do I sound like a sir?" "Sorry, ma'am." "Yes, I'll take fries." But that was it. Yeah, maybe. I was like, gosh, really? I sound like a dude? So what? I went about my life. I didn't sue. I didn't make a federal case. But here we are, where now we feel like not only are we starting to be obsolete, but whatever we do, we're going to do wrong. Can't compliment somebody. It's going to be taken the wrong way. You can't make eye contact. If you're making eye contact while somebody's talking to you, that could be construed as sexual harassment. I forget which company only limited 5 seconds of you having eye contact with somebody before a complaint could be filed. Like, I thought we're supposed to look at the person. If we don't look at the person, that's rude. So, change is not easy. And for those of us going, I don't know why I'm bucking it. Why am I having a problem? Part of it is our training. Part of us is getting spanked and smacked and dunce capped and detention for doing things that now is the norm. And it's frustrating. I'm frustrated too. 1-877-DOCTOR. Don't go away.

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1: Worldwide News Network update. I'm Jane Metzler. The cost of diesel hitting a record high in the U.S. AAA puts the national average at $6.05 now. The nation's farmers struggling to keep up.
2: We have to harvest. We have to run the machines. We have to use the diesel. So bottom line is it cuts into our bottom line. Things are already tight with input prices on the front end when we plant and everything is going way up, chemical, fertilizer, but now you add the fuel in, it hurts during the harvest.
1: Ultimately, the cost from farmers will be passed along to consumers. Truckers also rely on diesel, so the increased cost of getting food to market will be passed along too. The 2026 hurricane season officially has broken the modern record for the longest stretch without a major hurricane. This is the Worldwide News Network.
3: 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Here's Yana Derulis.
4: This is your travel report celebrating 250 years of America. Freedom 250. Along the banks of the Potomac in Mount Vernon, George Washington built more than a home. He built a legacy. Walk the very grounds where our first president once strolled and hear the river breeze rustle through the century-old trees. Just down the road lies Virginia's historic triangle. Alongside Williamsburg, Jamestown, the first permanent English settlement in 1607. Trace the full arc of American history in a single day. Savor a warm pea soup or dig into flaky Chesapeake crab cakes by the coast. The town embodies history. Home of Independence Hall and the Declaration of Independence itself, Philadelphia is going all in for 2026, hosting the FIFA World Cup, MLB All-Star Game, and major exhibits like the Declaration's Journey. It's the epicenter of the whole celebration.
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5: It's a shorter than usual offseason for the Vegas Golden Knights, who not only played the final game of the season on June 14th when they lost the Stanley Cup Final, but the NHL is beginning sooner. Also, the annual rookie camp begins today at City National Arena in Summerlin. The main training camp gets underway next week, and the first preseason game is 1 week from tomorrow in Los Angeles. Only 283 games left in the NFL regular season. The Raiders will play at least 17 of those, the first of which is Sunday when they open against the Miami Dolphins. After full practices, the last 2 days, running back Ashton Jeanty is expected to play. The Silver and Black are field goal favorites on Sunday, kickoff set for 1:25 at Allegiant Stadium. Three of the first four games for UNLV football will be on the road. The Rebels, who are 1-1 on the season, play at North Texas tomorrow for a 12:45 kickoff on ESPNU.
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9: And we're back on Dr. Dolly Show, 1-877-DOLLY, 1-877-DOCDALI. So I've been asked about vaccines and why vaccines get religious exemptions, why people are concerned, and how the vaccine use could violate their religion. And we're seeing a lot, many more parents get religious exemptions for their vaccines, and we predicted this would happen after the COVID vaccine debacle. And we predicted once Biden promised he wouldn't mandate the vaccine or show us your papers, and then that's exactly what happened. I had predicted parents are going to say, you know, I am done with all the vaccines. I don't trust any of them. I don't think anybody's going to listen to me if there's a side effect. I don't trust them. And so, unfortunately, we have some really, really good vaccines out there that these kids can benefit from. But because of the lack of trust as it surrounded the COVID vaccine, parents, a lot of parents are saying, we're done. Well, if a parent decides not to vaccinate their child, eventually, the school gets involved. And in New York, this mother wants to send her child to kindergarten. But the New York school district, or the school district that she is, assigned to, won't let her kindergartner enroll because the child did not get fully vaccinated. Now, this has gone up to the Supreme Court, where the mom says the vaccines violate her religious beliefs, has asked the Supreme Court to intervene so she doesn't have to move to Florida to put her kid into school. The Supreme Court, however, said for now that they will not force the New York school district to have the child in school and enrolled. So the child will be out of school while this is unfolding. Lower courts ruled, according to, and I want to give credit where credit is due, this is USA Today, they say lower courts ruled that the mother is unlikely to win her request for a religious exemption and declined to let her son enroll in a kindergarten in East Chester, New York for now. The Supreme Court rejected her emergency appeal. Justices Samuel Alito and Neil Gorsuch said they would have granted her request. But in total, the Supreme Court did reject her appeal. So what exactly is the concern that parents are having? Now, I do believe that there are some people that really, really feel that the vaccines violate their religious beliefs. However, there are other parents, and I know because they came to my office saying, look, I don't want to vaccinate my kid, so can you give me the form that says I have religious objections? And I didn't have the forms because I think at the time the school district said it had to come from clergy. So I'm like, sorry, you know, if you're saying it's religious, they go, but I don't have clergy. I go, if you're going to try to say it's a religious issue, and I'm pro-vaccine. I think vaccines are vital, you know, for our healthcare. And I think we've really limited infant mortality and saved kids' lives. But I also believe that it should be parental choice. I believe it should be shared decision-making between the parent and the doctor. And that there should be a lot more transparency about the side effects. Because the parents aren't not vaccinating for kid because they're whacked in the head. They're not vaccinating their kid because they are afraid to take a healthy child and make the decision to have something injected into them that could hurt them. The majority of kids do fine. Side effects are rare, but they do happen. So if a parent is concerned, we shouldn't ostracize them. We shouldn't punish the kid like a lot of pediatricians will say, if your kid's unvaccinated, don't even come here because you could affect some of the other kids that I have here for herd immunity. And I get that the pediatricians want to protect the kids that can't vaccinate because of leukemia and immunodeficiency. But we have now a kid with a fever not getting care. So I ended up taking care of those kids because I wouldn't turn a kid down. It's not the kid's, you know, fault if the parents don't want to vaccinate. If that kid has a fever, I'm going to help the kid. That's my job. I put any beliefs aside. But I also understand the parents were concerned about side effects. And that's why they gravitated towards me, because I didn't call them crazy like other people, professionals would. So where the religious aspect comes in is the human fetal cell lines they use in research and development and production of certain vaccines. These human fetal cell lines came from aborted fetuses. And so even though we're not using active aborted fetus tissue, the previous rubella, MMR, varicella, hepatitis A, these vaccines rely on viruses grown in human cell cultures. These cell lines originate from some of the elective terminations performed in the 1960s and 1970s, like the WI-38, I think the HEC cells, the MRC. And so the cells will continue to divide and replicate in the laboratories indefinitely. Henrietta Lacks, had her cells taken from her when she was dealing with cervical cancer. And I guess without her permission, they found that her cells were pretty amazing. And actually, she ended up saving the lives of so many people because her cell lines were used to develop medications because they could test on these human cell lines. Unfortunately, they never gave her, I don't think they ever got her permission. And then the family never was able to benefit from, you know, all the research, you know, being used on Henrietta Lacks's cervical cancer cells. But these human cell lines have been something we've used for a long, long time. So whether they came from a woman who was dying from cervical cancer or from an aborted fetus, the average patient doesn't know. But if the average patient doesn't know, they're going to be like, in case this had to do with an aborted fetus, I don't want anything to do with it. Unfortunately, these lines are, these cell lines are used for a variety of things, pharmaceuticals, etc. So, fetal cell lines were also used in the development of the COVID-19 vaccine. And so this ended up bringing back to the forefront the conversation about religious, religious choice and your right to honor your religion by not using, you know, something that could have been, sadly, you know, the result from an aborted fetus. The people asking for COVID vaccine religious exemptions were turned down over and over and over again. And they had cited in their case the HEK-293 cells. They were human embryonic kidney cells that were being used. Also the PERC-C6 cells. That was from a retinal line, a retinal cell from the eye originating from an aborted fetus in the 80s. You know, they didn't want to take these cell lines from healthy humans, so they used them from elective abortions. And so many employees of hospital centers were trying to use get religious exemptions so they didn't have to get the vaccine. And understandably so. Really is. It's understandable. I think everybody should have a choice. So the Catholic Church, the official guidance from the Vatican, and I believe the National Catholic Bioethics Center, does distinguish between direct cooperation with abortion and encouraging abortion versus the remote historical use of cell lines. They feel that the vaccines are morally permissible because they didn't directly have a child aborted. The issue in religion with abortion is the idea of taking a live child, a live fetus, and ending its life without giving it a chance to be born. The cell line that was already taken isn't causing a new abortion. So I believe the Catholic Church says it's okay. They actually spoke out during the COVID vaccine debate. But many people still feel they do not want to use those vaccines. And unfortunately, in this particular case with New York, there's going to be a kindergartner out of school for a while until the courts could decide what to do. So hope that explains some of it. It's definitely something that we're going to see continue to grow as more and more parents are now choosing to not vaccinate their kids. And it's because of distrust of the government. I love how RFK Jr. is trying to bring back that trust, saying, look, we're going to post what side effects are. You know, we're not going to recommend every single vaccine, especially a COVID vaccine for every healthy six-month-old, but it'll be your choice with the doctor's choice. But I don't know if that's going to be enough because a lot of people are so upset at what happened years ago. 1-877-DOCTOLLY. Don't go away.

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Welcome back to the Dr. Dahlia Show, 1-877-DR-DAHLI, 1-877-DOCDALI. So I have a confession. I live in Las Vegas, Nevada. And when I have friends and family say they want to come out to Las Vegas, I don't encourage it. I know, but here's why. It's because, as opposed to me eating a bowl of ramen, it's only spending 10 cents. If they come out to Vegas, I'm spending bucks to go to dinner, to go to a show, and I can't afford it. So when friends and family say, look, we're coming out, where should we stay? I'm like, oh my God, Bellagio's great, the MGM, I mean, the Wynn, they're all gorgeous. You'll have a great time. No, come out. We're going to do this. We're going to have dinner. I'm going to make dinner reservations. I'm like, oh, no. It's not that I dislike the family. It's not that I dislike my friends. It's that it's expensive. Vegas has gotten expensive. Now, I've been bragging for years, and I have been encouraging tourism. We have Michelin star restaurants. We have some of the most amazing food. We have some of the most amazing entertainment. We are just blowing other cities away, which is why we are the entertainment capital of the world. Vegas is amazing. It's fun. But the powers that be are starting to ruin it by making things so gosh darn expensive. Now, I'm biased. And the reason why I'm biased is because I have been living in Las Vegas off and on since the 80s. And so when I was in high school or college and we were hungry, we would wait till 11 p.m. to eat, because at 11 p.m. there was 99-cent steak and eggs, or $1.99 buffet, I think, at the Palace Station. You could get food cheap. $4.99 prime rib. $4.99 prime rib. Now, that was a lot of money to come, because you also had to tip, and you had to, you know, it was kind of a lot of money. But I'd order water. I wouldn't order any extras, and I'd eat a lot of bread. But I could eat out for a relatively cheap evening. And then somehow Vegas transformed. I really credit the Running Rebels, because the Running Rebels wins their national championship in the 90s, early 1990. And all eyes were on Vegas previously as being, this is where showgirls are. This is where what happens when Vegas stays in Vegas. There's gambling and sin. And it was called Sin City. Mm-mm. Now it's becoming Sports City. The UNLV Running Rebels, they were a force to reckon with. And then they also made it to the Final Four in 1991. Jerry Tarkanian and, you know, the Shark Tank, Thomas Mack, got a lot of national exposure. And I really credit them with where we started to transform into, you know, this isn't Sin City. We got a lot else. We have other things going on. Our football was okay with Rebel football, but, you know, it still lacked a little bit. Getting better. And then, you know, our college grew. Corporations came in, less mafia-controlled hotels, now more corporations. And these corporations wanted to change what we were as a cheaper vacation destination to, you know, this isn't just for showgirls and boobies and prostitutes and gambling. You could actually come here and go to a resort and see a Broadway show and eat, you know, a 7-course meal. And Vegas used to be pitched in the 80s and 90s as, you know, and which is why I was here and I lived here and my family visited here all the time, because it was a cheaper place to go for vacation. We couldn't afford to go to Hawaii or New York or anything like that, but we were able to pile in the car, drive up, stay at the Circus or Motel 6. We usually stay in the Motel 6 because Circus, I think at the time, was like $39 or $49 a night, and that was a little too expensive for my parents at the time. So we would stay at the Motel 6 or the Motel 8. I think it was a Motel 8. And we were able to make a vacation of it. And so families had that opportunity to eat
for cheap. The breakfast buffet at Circus Circus was $1.99 for breakfast, $2.99 for lunch, and then $3 to $4.99 for dinner. And we would eat there because my family could feed the five of us all together pretty simply without spending, you know, Hawaii money. But corporations are like, no. We want to really, really attract Marseille, Europeans, Monaco people. We want to attract Atlantic City people. And they did. And Vegas all of a sudden turned into this beautiful resort. In fact, they wanted to stop calling it the Strip. They wanted to call it, about 20 years ago, they wanted to call the Strip the Resort Corridor. I don't think that ever caught on. We still call it the Strip. But they really wanted to change that. But they did. They did change it because even though we have these amazing resorts, it's expensive and it's pricey. And so, you know, staycations. Now, I would tell you all on my show for years, do a staycation. You don't have the time or money to go to California. You only have about a day and a half. Then do a staycation. The resorts have beautiful pools. They usually give local rates, local discounts. There's coupons. People are saying there's no local rates anymore. There's no coupons there. Now, it sounds like the hotels are going to try to bring that back. It looks like they have really been struggling. I know the Democrats are saying it's because Trump ticked off Canada. Most of our tourism wasn't Canadians. I like the Canadians. Canada didn't carry where I live in Las Vegas from a tourism. It was California. It was Arizona. It was Utah. It was people who didn't want to go overseas, but wanted to, you know, have a fun vacation where everybody could have fun. So what really did it to us is the $20 beers, the $25 margaritas. You can't do that. And it's changing. And I'm walking through casinos and many of them are empty. Also, if people aren't working, they don't have money to gamble. It's funny how gambling didn't become the main industry. We were able to transform Vegas from the gambling industry to the entertainment industry, to the food industry. So I ask our hotel corporations and all that to, you know, try to do locals night, try to give people coming from California or other places a little bit of a reprieve. Make deals, do all inclusives, which they're starting to do. It's something I suggested years ago to make things a little cheaper. But somebody cannot be spending $20,000 on a Las Vegas vacation. It's not going to work because we're not on the beach. And if Vegas doesn't realize that, if it's hot during the summer and people aren't feeling cool and aren't, you know, getting the waves, they're going to struggle with spending that kind of money. They're going to have to come up with something better. But we still do have amazing shows. We got amazing food. We're starting to lose a lot of small businesses. I'm hearing 70 restaurants have had to close in the last 6 months because it's just getting expensive to run the operation, hire people, food, and people are spending less. I also credit that to the GLP-1s. You have a lot of people on these GLP-1 weight loss drugs. So they're going to be, you know, broke from buying their GLP-1 shot, which, even though Trump got the price down to $500 a month, is still expensive. But, you know, appreciate everything he did on that. You think they're going to spend $21 for a salad plus tip and tax? So we got some thinking to do. And so I love Vegas. Come out here. It's great. But hopefully you find some better deals than other people have found. 1-877-DOCDALY. Don't go away.

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1: I'm Jane Metzler. The 9/11 terror attacks 25 years ago in New York City, Shanksville, PA, and the Pentagon have left some lasting security changes. Aviation security analyst Jeff Price says this country can't afford to become complacent.
2: Complacency is probably our most dangerous opponent right now. Simply because nothing has happened in 25 years doesn't mean something couldn't happen in the next 25 years.
1: Price notes changes in airport security have been dramatic, and they had to be. President Trump traveling to Ireland, first stop Dublin for meetings with Irish leaders. Then it is on to his golf club, which is hosting the Irish Open. New York City's top cop says she understands the Jewish community there is on edge as they begin celebrating the high holy days. Rosh Hashanah, the Jewish New Year, got underway at sundown. Anti-Semitic attacks surging in the Big Apple over the last couple of years, including a recent attack inside a Manhattan synagogue. Police Commissioner Jessica Tisch.
3: You will see an increased NYPD presence around synagogues, yeshivas, and other sensitive locations. I want all Jewish New Yorkers to know this. You have a partner in the NYPD now and throughout the year.
1: More than 50% of all hate crimes committed in New York City so far this year have targeted the Jewish community. Saudi Arabia says it has shut down a major cross-country oil pipeline after it was attacked the day before. Yemen's Iranian-backed Houthi rebels also capturing a strategic island at the southern entrance to the Red Sea. The east-west pipeline has played a key role in the Saudis' ability to continue exporting oil following disruption of the Strait of Hormuz during Iran's war with the U.S. and Israel. Mexican drug cartels posing a direct danger to the security of the U.S. That word from the State Department in an internal fact sheet. News Nation's Allie Bradley.
4: The United States taking an increasingly aggressive stance against the Mexican cartels, and now a new leaked State Department document obtained by News Nation lays out really just how far this fight could potentially go. So in this document that was leaked, it says Mexican cartels are a direct danger to the safety and security of the United States, and points to a survey where sources say 1,000 Mexican adults were polled. It found that a majority support several forms of U.S. action against the cartels.
1: That polling conducted by a reputable research firm interviewing 1,000 residents 18 years and older. 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
5: Evangelina Jolie and Brad Pitt's six children, five have dropped his last name. Vivian was the latest. Pax is still known as Pax Jolie Pitt. So what gives? Pitt's camp explicitly uses the phrase parental alienation, claiming that Jolie has conducted a years-long campaign to poison the children's minds against him, leaving the actor absolutely crushed. But Jolie's camp says it was an independent choice based on trauma, citing the infamous 2016 private jet incident, which alleges that Pitt verbally and physically assaulted Jolie and two of the children. Both the FBI and the L.A. Department of Children and Family Services fully investigated. They found no evidence clearing Pitt of all abuse allegations. Yet his children continue to distance themselves. Pitt recently told Esquire magazine he went back to the bottle after 7 years of sobriety, but that he is more responsible with his drinking. Cooper Lawrence, Entertainment News, Worldwide News Network, New York.
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6: Another round of extreme heat has come and gone, and hopefully it's gone for a while. Harry Reid International Airport, Las Vegas' official weather station. It hit 107 degrees yesterday, a degree shy of the record high for September 10th that was hit back in 1945. Southern Nevada has been enduring triple-digit daytime highs since Tuesday, but the National Weather Service forecasting highs in the upper 90s by Sunday. Last Sunday, Reid International recorded a cool 84 degrees. Fewer homes are selling at lower prices. That's the latest assessment of the Las Vegas real estate market. Las Vegas Realtors reports the median sales price for an existing single-family home sold in August here in Southern Nevada was $475,000. That's down 1% from the same time last year, down from the all-time high of $490,000 that was hit in May and June of this year.
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15: Well, wait till you meet our guest this week, Dale Jones. He is a one-handed juggler, I'm going to say, and maybe the first in history. How that happened and what the real story is about is really intriguing, and he's really inspiring. He's got a book out called One-Handed Juggler, a memoir, the wild and somewhat uplifting life of Dale Jones. I think he's very uplifting, actually. I just want you to, for a second, and we're going to get into it with him here in a minute, think of enduring 25 operations on his right hand and arm, first to save it, then to get as much use out of it as you could possibly get out of it. So, Dale, thanks so much for coming on.
16: Oh, I'm really looking forward to this.
15: So let's talk about, first of all, what happened. Take us back to where the operation started and what happened with you.
16: Well, actually what happened was, you know, it's always girls with me. And when I was a kid, I was in third grade, and I lived in a predominantly Jewish neighborhood, and it was Yom Kippur, and it was recess. And for the first time, as I got close to the jungle gym, there are actually monkey bars that we always played on, I noticed this little girl that I had never seen before. And it turned out she was in my grade, and man, was she cute. And I instantly started playing with her, and we were playing very happily on the monkey bars, when suddenly one of the boys in my class noticed me and said, "Hey, Dale, what are you doing? That's a girl. She's got cooties. Get away from there." And so, you know, being the little boy not wanting to rock the boat, I tried to get away from her, but she followed me on the monkey bars. And the little boys were saying, "Dale, she's chasing you. Hurry, go faster." And so I did. And right as I was at the final bar to where you would climb off, it was getting smaller. I wasn't as high, but my hand slipped and I fell backwards. And you have to understand, there was a mat under us that was like 3 inches high. And I'd fallen before. Never anything had happened to me. But this time I fell on my right arm and hand, and I broke it very badly. And what happened was the blood clotted. And I, you know, I'm not going to tell you how old I am, but this was 1964. Yeah, my main doctor now is a paleontologist, so I'm a little old. But anyway, there were no blood thinners. So when the blood clotted, it was a horrendous thing. And at first they were going to amputate, but they managed to save it over 10 operations. And that's how it all started. But I was 8 years old. And then I was a patient at Shriners for 15 more operations. I now am a Shriner myself and give to Shriners every month. And they did wonderful work there. But all they could do was give me a sort of pinch. It wasn't very good because my right thumb doesn't have enough circulation in it. But that's what they could do. And then in those days, you had to be done at Shriners at 16. I think now it's moved up to 18 or 21. I don't know. But anyway, as soon as all those operations were over, that is when I found juggling. And I'll be real quick here. I found it because I went into the school cafeteria and there was a senior juggling for a whole table full of girls. And the girls were going crazy. And I was a short, scrawny kid. I mean, I'm one of these people that grew 11 inches in 1 year. And then I had a bad hand. I had a severely atrophied, you know, tiny hand. And my arm wasn't as long either. And I definitely needed help in the girl department. So I went and bought two oranges, which is what he was juggling, in the cafeteria lunch line. And about the fourth time I tried it, I knew you could juggle two in one hand somehow. And I got it. Now, I was horrible, but that's what started me on juggling. And when I got it for the first time, it was like a magical moment in my life.
15: Wow. Speaking of magical moment, you talk about this in your book, the girls might have gotten you there, but you practice and practice until you were completely drained, exhausted from doing it and got good at it, didn't you?
16: I did. You know, instantly. When I found juggling, girls didn't matter anymore. My new love was juggling. And I practiced constantly. After 4 days at school, my friends told me, okay, Dale, you can juggle, but you don't want to see it anymore. And so that's what inspired me to go in my room and practice. And I practiced so much that I would actually fall asleep while I was juggling in the middle of the night. And I would wake up the next morning on this throw rug that I had, and my props would be around me. But in about a year, I was good enough that I was asked to do a little number between numbers at a band concert, basically. And that was the first time that I kind of understood, and I want to really stress here that I know I didn't deserve the applause that I got. I mean, I'd been juggling for a year, and I mean, I was okay, but, you know, for a kid. But I don't think anybody had ever seen a one-handed juggler before. And I mean, it was a little 2.5 minute routine that I did to a record, which was on the other side of Snoopy versus the Red Baron by the Royal Guardsmen. It was called Sweet Meat Slide, and it was a really funky tune. But about 2.5 minutes is all it was. Well, during that little show, I literally received 5 standing ovations and a long and loud one at the end. And I knew I didn't deserve it, but I was like, okay, well, it was even a little embarrassing, I got to tell you, Kate. But I did think, well, you know, okay, I didn't deserve that, but maybe if I keep practicing, eventually I really will deserve great applause.
15: Wow. And so you did do that. You did keep practicing. And what did your family think about all this?
16: Oh, my family. My brothers didn't care, but my parents hated it. Oh, I was like crazy. I was a nut. In fact, all during my career, my parents never came around. Now, my wife's parents finally did. But, you know, I got to tell you, this is kind of funny, but anybody who's ever been a juggler or, I guess, a magician or a lot of performers, but, you know, when you go to meet the parents, it's usually at dinner. You know, the last thing you want to tell the parents is that you're going to be a juggler. It does not go over well, Kate. It does not go over well. And you can't say things like, no, I'm really good. It just doesn't work. But I kept at it. And the big thing that I had was after that high school show, it wasn't too long where I actually started getting hired. You know, for just local jobs, I wouldn't even call them professional jobs, but I would actually beat out regular two-handed jugglers, which I couldn't believe, but it happened. And that's where a nightmare just took place. It was just something I couldn't, I didn't know how to get around it, but people would say, can you do three? Can you do three? Can you juggle three? And, you know, I was a one-handed juggler. 3 balls in one hand is very difficult.
15: Yeah.
16: I mean, I was getting it, but even if I did it, I realized right off the bat that there'd be almost no way to do tricks with it. It's too hard. So I knew I had to find another solution to it. And this is where it often helps to be a disabled person, because we have to do things. You know, challenges are thrown up in front of us that people, normal people, just don't have.
15: When we return with our special guest, Dale Jones, imagine figuring out a way to juggle so successfully you end up in People magazine, but you have to do it a different way. That's next on The Flip.
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1: And we're back with Dale Jones, a one-handed juggler who has gone on to

0: instead of waiting for it to come down and catching it, if I would bounce it off my knee or my foot, or a tennis racket, which was the first thing I used, the ball would actually bounce up again off the knee or the foot, and it would go up again and come down again. And I could actually use that new time that I had gained to do tricks and keep the pattern going. And it was the second magical moment in my life, and it was when I realized that I could actually do this and be a professional, and nobody could say I wasn't, because it looked normal. It looked like I was doing it on both sides of my body, which I was, because I would use my right knee or foot, or I could jam it in my little hand, the tennis racket, and bounce the ball. And that is what, when I knew I could become a professional juggler, and it just changed everything. And it was just something that I did because I had to. You know, it was necessity, the mother of invention.
1: I love that. There's the hashtag, right? So you got hired professionally. I mean, you even did Ringling Brothers.
0: I did. I was accepted to Ringling Brothers Clown College. And I actually auditioned for it in 1975. And I didn't understand, but it took 2 years for me to actually get into the college because they had just started a class. And so I didn't actually get in till 77, and the Clown College was terrific. I didn't really care for the circus much, but the Clown College was terrific. And I was hired for the circus right away, but it was kind of funny because there was juggling classes in the Clown College and nobody knew what to do with me. So they would send me off on my own to work on my stuff by myself. But again, nobody had ever done this before. You know, it had never had, as far as we know. And this is the International Juggling Association. But I mean, it's possible that it was lost to history or something. But as far as we know, I'm the first one.
1: Wow. And for you, though, the circus then, especially, I mean, not it is now, it's changed a little bit, but it was huge. And to get into that school is very difficult these days. And obviously, you saw what that was like. So you go through that and you're performing. What does that feel like? What was the first time like for you?
0: Well, I had actually performed before that. I was kind of doing my own show. And honestly, when I got hired by the circus, which not everybody that goes to Clown College does, but I kind of felt a little stifled by it because it was a different way of performing. It was Clown College, so I was a clown. When you're a clown, you can't really talk to these huge audiences. You got no microphone. You're in a big arena. And so whereas I could do it, I wasn't really happy with it. But then I did not like the circus experience. It was not me. And I could get into it, but there's no reason to. So I left that. But when I did there was a graduation performance to see if you made the circus. And after that graduation performance, there was somebody in the crowd that was a talent agent. And he said, okay, he told me before the circus hired me, he says, okay, they're going to hire you. I know that. But if it doesn't work out, I want to be the first person that you call. And so when it didn't work out, I called. And he had a contract to me in the mail the next day. I don't even know I did it then because we didn't have Federal Express, I don't think, yet. But he did. It wasn't the greatest contract in the world, and I didn't find out until I started doing it. In fact, I lost money for parts of 5 years doing these. And what they were school assembly tours. So you might work for an elementary school, you might work for a high school, you might work for a middle school, you might work for a school that has K through 12, just depending on the town and the place. But every show was reviewed. And so it was a terrific place if you were smart about it. But I figured I'm going to wait until every review I get is just the top. I couldn't get a better review. And then I am going to stop cutting my teeth, so to speak.

0: and I'm going to go after jobs that pay money. And that's what I did. And it worked. I mean, it did take me a couple of years to get the contacts after I left that, but I started getting very good jobs then.
1: So tell us about a very good job. Tell us some of your jobs.
0: Well, I love to do big outdoor events, and I was very good at it, and they pay well. A lot of people don't know, but if you see a juggler or a magician at a state fair, they're probably making pretty darn good money. More money than if you were on a cruise ship, or most of the time if you're on a stage. Now, you're probably not going to make as much money per show as you would like if you were opening for somebody or if you were the main act on a stage somewhere. But over the course of that fair, you'll do really well. I mean, you'll make thousands and thousands of dollars. And I like that. I didn't mind working every day. But I liked getting money on Monday, Tuesday, Wednesday, Thursday, not just Friday, Saturday, and Sunday. That meant a lot to me. And so I did that my whole career. And I think the last, I actually retired from fairs. I still do motivational speaking, but I retired from fairs at the end of 2023. So.
1: Wow. So you did it for a long time.
0: I did it for a long time. I don't know how many years, but when I started doing fairs, it was about 1983. I think my first one was like 82 or 83. And yeah, I did it until 2023. So,
1: you know, people always talk about this is the greatest fair in, you know, Ohio or Texas or Florida. Did you have a favorite?
0: You know, there were so many. I really enjoyed the Alaska State Fair, which I did a couple times. It just so happened that I was instantly the manager's favorite juggler. And he immediately put me on TV and it went well. So I think that's why. So I enjoyed working for him. But there was the Iowa State Fair was always good. The North Carolina State Fair and the South Carolina State Fair. For some reason, the Southeast loved me.
1: Next, from comedy clubs to tours to finding a place where you set up shop, sort of a hub, and expanding his popularity and using different things to juggle. That's next with our guest, Dale Jones.
2: 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Stay tuned to Amazing Americans.
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4: Worldwide News Network update. I'm Jane Metzler. Russian drones have been targeting gas stations in and around the capital of Kyiv, Ukraine. Observers say the Russians want to terrorize civilians there. At least two are dead in the attacks on two service stations, six others wounded. A senior British defense official, meantime, puts the number of Russian troops killed in the war with Ukraine at 500,000. Air Chief Marshal Sir Richard Knighton says Russia has suffered 1.5 million casualties since invading Ukraine in February of 2022. That figure does include the 500,000 dead. Knighton says the Russians have made very little progress on the battlefield. It is why they are using drone warfare to terrorize Ukrainians. This is the Worldwide News Network.
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7: Only 283 games left in the NFL regular season. The Raiders will play at least 17 of those, the first of which is Sunday when they open against the Miami Dolphins. After full practices, the last 2 days, running back Ashton Jeanty is expected to play. The Silver and Black are field goal favorites on Sunday. Kickoff set for 1:25 at Allegiant Stadium. Three of the first four games for UNLV football will be on the road. The Rebels, who are 1-1 on the season, play at North Texas tomorrow for a 12:45 kickoff on ESPNU. It's a shorter than usual offseason for the Vegas Golden Knights, who not only played the final game of the season on June 14th when they lost the Stanley Cup final, but the NHL is beginning sooner also. The annual rookie camp begins today at City National Arena in Summerlin. The main training camp gets underway next week, and the first preseason game is 1 week from tomorrow in Los Angeles.
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1: This week, his book, One-Handed Juggler, a memoir. It's so fascinating and really hilarious stories, talking about all kinds of things in the book. And Dale, when we left off, we were talking about the fact that you were so popular at these fairs, but you went on to cover other territory, right?
0: When I got really popular, one time I even set up a tour where I flew into a hub. I think it was Charlotte, North Carolina, but it could have been Atlanta, Georgia. I don't remember. But anyway, from that hub, I did shows at comedy clubs and fairs for like 5 or 6 weeks. And I would drive, I rented a car in the hub, and I would drive all around that hub. And then at the end, I flew back out of that hub, and it was like fantastic.
1: Wow. And, yeah. You know, I'm thinking out loud to everybody listening to this interview, you started so young and you came up with innovative ways to make it work. You started adding balls, started adding things. Tell us about some of that. What are some of the things that you juggled and what you got pretty good at?
0: Well, I never liked juggling clubs. I was kind of like W.C. Fields, who he started as a juggler, and he said that there's nothing funny about a club. And I agreed with that. I couldn't make people laugh with it. So I did tennis rackets instead. But I did tennis rackets. I did what I say is flower pots. Jugglers usually call them nesting cups. But it's kind of funny. I didn't know that nesting cups are usually weighted on the bottom, and they're much easier to do when they're weighted. But I didn't know they were weighted. So I went and got flower pots that would go in and out of each other easily and not stick, which are hard to find nowadays. But I didn't know they were weighted, so I did it without weights. And people said, oh, don't you know they're weighted? And by then I was good at it. I'm like, well, that's all right. I don't need the weights. So jugglers thought, oh, my gosh, you do it without weights in the bottom? But I didn't even know any different. But I came up with – this was really funny. I came up with a routine after seeing a little kid's mitten in a store, and they had the mitten made to look like it was a puppet. And I thought, what a great idea. If I could make a puppet, put it on my hand and have it juggle with its mouth, that would be something incredible. And so I worked on that. I went to a puppeteer and I had him make one that I could actually catch, because they're not made to catch with, of course. And I did that for years. In fact, the first cruise I ever did, the guy hired me because he called me up out of the blue. He goes, "I heard you're good. Do you do ping pong balls with your mouth? And you can juggle like that." But my wife had thrown my ping pong balls away because it always hurt my neck. And she's very smart. And one day she said, "Can I see your ping pong balls?" after I was complaining to her. And so she took them from me and she threw them in the nearest trash can. She said, "You don't need them." And she's right. I mean, why should she listen to me complain about my neck all the time? I even asked other jugglers and they would say, "Oh man, does my neck hurt?" You know, so that, I don't think there was any way around it. You know, but anyway, so when this guy asked me if I juggled with my mouth, and I said, "No, but I have a frog that does." And he said, "Well, what do you mean?" And I explained it to him, and he instantly says, "You know, I like you. You're hired." And so that's how I did my first cruise.
1: Wow. And, you know, it's interesting because if you think about so many decades of you thriving, surviving, being able to do that, and what you told me, which is surprising, I thought you were going to say your parents were supportive.
0: Oh, no. No, in fact, when I was featured in People magazine, Kate, I'm only one of two jugglers to be featured in People magazine. I think this is even true today. Now, there was a group, the Flying Karamazov Brothers, that were. Mm-hmm. But as far as individual jugglers, there's only two of us. But the reporter told me he couldn't believe how long it took him to get a decent quote from my mother on being a juggler. You know, and it was true. They never came around to that.
1: How about the in-laws? Because you could
0: see. No, my in-laws were better about it. They didn't at first. But I mean, they could see that I was obviously getting hired and getting a lot of fame. And I do have to say that I got a PR degree to promote myself too. And that really helped me, because I didn't always like how other people were putting this in print. And so I really promoted myself after I got that PR degree. I knew I could write and I learned to do it pretty well. In fact, it's up in the air. We don't really know how I got that People story, but it could have been. And this is why the writer thought. He said, "I think it was when they rejected me at the New York office of People magazine from a promo packet that I sent them." But it was like, I don't know, a week or so later that the Chicago office called me. So that's when that happened. When the writer was there, I took him to my office and he goes, "Well, what's this on the wall over here?" And I had torn the rejection up. And it was very motivating for me because I said to myself, "Well, obviously I have to work harder if they're just going to tear this up." But he said, "You tore it up and now I'm here? They sent me down?" I'm like, I don't know how that happened. I guess it could have been that the right hand didn't know what the left hand is doing. But it also could have been, well, maybe I'll tell the Chicago office to check this guy out. But that's an interesting story, which is in my book. Even when the writer came down to do the story from People, they sent him down from Chicago. He sat down and he said, "All right," he goes, "the first thing you have to do is convince me that you're worthy of being in People magazine." And I couldn't believe this. I mean, they sent him down and they don't think I'm worthy. So my wife said, "I've never seen you so nervous." I was going like this, she said, and I was so, and it took him 2 hours to be convinced that I was worthy of getting that article. But he did. So,
1: wow, and what a big moment. And it's interesting, you say, I mean, there's so many great lessons in your book. You talk about this, you take us really from failure, which we've talked about some of that, to success. Mm-hmm. And you say, juggling is a study of that process. You fail over and over at each new trick or every time you add another ball to juggle, but you don't give up. You
0: can't ever give up. And I tell you what, there is a motivational chapter in my book, and it is designed for people who have been beaten down in life so bad. And when I wrote the book, this was my main goal. I did it during the pandemic. There was nothing else to do. But every time that I would not want to continue. And I'd always think of that, you know, no, you got to do this. And this is why you're doing it. But I did it. So these people that had just failed and failed and failed and failed and failed would just get up off the ground and start fighting again, because often it only takes one more resume, one more script, one more audition. That's all you need. And I call it the power of one. One is an amazing power. You know, it's always given this terrible reputation, the number one. It's the loneliest number. One is very powerful. You know, Stephen King, his first book, Carrie, he had literally thrown it in the trash can. It had been rejected so many times. And his wife dug it out and said, no, you need to send this out more. And you know, that's how that started. But it happens so often. And when you really work at something, when you use your determination and your perseverance, it is amazing what you can accomplish. Usually it's people, even when you, and I did this, I think we all do this. If you really know a lot about your subject matter, and in me, it was not only juggling, but it was also performing. I got to be a really good performer. And you do things by accident. And then you realize, oh my gosh, what a great thing. And it's almost always people who know a lot about their field. And when I did motivational speaking, for years, I didn't have anybody that I could actually point to who said that was really famous.
1: More with Dale Jones, including who was that famous person who was so inspirational. On the flip.
2: More amazing Americans in a moment.
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0: This is Amazing Americans with Kate Delaney.
1: Thanks for joining us. We're back with Dale Jones, the one-handed juggler. Dale, who was that person?
2: I found that Louis Pasteur, the very father of vaccines and, of course, pasteurization, his first vaccine, which was for chicken cholera, was a complete accident. But he knew enough about, he was a biologist.
1: Yeah.
2: And he knew enough about what he was doing to realize, oh my gosh, what I just did. And he had fed these chickens feed that had been a little bit, not so much, but a little contaminated with cholera. And he realized, hey, they're not getting sick now. So it was a complete accident. And what he said was later on, he said, chance favors the prepared mind. And it was such a great quote. And I was like, I literally got chills when I read that, because it was the perfect person, of course. How much more famous could you be?
1: Yeah, absolutely. I love, too, that you said that you became a performer, you became a better performer. How did you get those chops up?
2: Well, as I said, I did these jobs where I just wanted to get better all the time. And I kept getting better at not only juggling, because, you know, I was a really good juggler by about 1981. But who are you going to perform for to be a really good juggler? You know, all I could do is something to music, and I was never good at that. I was more somebody that needed time, which a lot of people in my era were starting to need time to do a show. So I started working on all of it. And after many, many years, you develop timing and you develop the ability to write jokes. And, you know, I got to say, my dad was very funny, and that helped me. He was not a professional. He was a salesman, but he was always funny. And I kind of picked up on his sense of humor. But I kept at it. And if something didn't work, I threw it out of the act, because if you don't throw it out of the act, then you're just going to keep doing something that doesn't work. So right. you have to do something new. And eventually you put an act together, and of course you try and update it, you try and make it better constantly, but eventually you come up with at least an act that, hey, this is really funny. And I got there. I got there by about 1991 when I finally, and I had been on national TV many times before that, but I finally got the opportunity to do my act, what I wanted to do on national television. And it went over like gangbusters. And that was when The Tonight Show wanted me with Johnny Carson. And I thought I was going to get on there. I was out there. I had to be out there for 12 days. And I wasn't very happy with what happened. But Michael Landon at the time was sick. And he had promised Johnny Carson that he would make his last appearance before he died. You know, he was dying of pancreatic cancer. But he promised Johnny Carson that he would do his last appearance there. And I just happened to be out there, and I instantly got bumped. I mean, I didn't even get to the studio, but I was bumped so quick, you wouldn't believe it. And so I'm arguing on the phone. Well, you know, when you bump people though, you put them on some other time. I knew how it worked. And they were like, yeah, but in this case, Johnny's retiring, and no, he's just going to have stars on. And so I never got on, and I had been out there for 12 days waiting for this on my own dime, of course. But I knew Johnny was going to talk to me if I got to do my act, because I was the first one-handed juggler. I mean, of course he was going to talk to me, but it never happened. So can you imagine? You're talking about failure, and I do talk about my failures. And can you imagine how down I was? I mean, I was down. This made you a star at the time. You're not very old. You may not know this, but holy cow, that was a big deal. And so for 2 months, I'm like kind of, and then all of a sudden, out of the blue, you know, not that I hadn't been trying. Like I said, I sent them a promo packet, but here's People Magazine. And in those days, People Magazine, before the internet, was a huge deal.
1: Yes.
2: And it had to be as big as The Tonight Show. I mean, I don't know for sure, because it never happened. The Tonight Show never happened. But, you know, after the People Magazine article, I had no trouble for many years getting work. I mean, it was just there.
1: I love that. And again, your book is called One Handed Juggler, a Memoir. We're speaking with Dale Jones, of course. What do you want people to know about your book? What do you want them to know when they get your book? I think it's inspiring. I said that the stories are funny and poignant, and you're very honest about everything. It's really a good read.
2: Thank you very much. I'm glad you think so. I really worked on that book, and I did not want it to be something that, you know, jugglers write books all the time, and most of them, I'm sorry, but you can barely get through. but I didn't want that. I wanted this to be really something. What I want people to know is that I kept at it. I mean, after I invented this bounce multiplex, which is now known all over the world, and I wrote it out for two-handed jugglers as well. I mean, you can do it on both sides of your body. And once in a while, I'll get a video of somebody doing it in Peru or something. You know, it's really satisfying. But I want people to know that I didn't just quit. I didn't just do three balls and quit or four balls and quit. No, I stayed at it. By the time I retired, I was doing as many as six balls with that. And I just never stopped. I wanted it to be as good as it could possibly be. And I wanted to be as good as I could possibly be. And I want people to know that you can't give up. You just can't do it. That if you don't, that is the only way that if you're having trouble, if you're failing over and over again, well, like you said, juggling is a study in failure to success, but all of life is. So it's the only way, if you don't give up, that you will really be able to feel this great feeling when you actually finally succeed. And I can't tell you, Kate, how many times that I had what I think, and I get a picture of it in my mind. I'm climbing this ladder, and I had this for years, and I would get to the almost to the top of the ladder. Sometimes I would get to the top and I could look over in this wonderful fantasy land of success. And then somebody would pull the ladder out from under me and I'd start again. And when I finally got there, it was the most satisfying feeling that you could possibly believe. And everybody can feel that. You really can. Now you can't stop, but giving up is the only time people really fail, because failure just happens. It's part of the learning process.
1: Yeah.
2: You fail over and over again until you succeed.
1: So well said. We could talk to you for probably five shows, Dale. Where can people find you? Of course, you can go to Amazon, get the book, like I said, for a song, yes. Kindle, paperback, awesome. Where else can people find you?
2: Well, you know what? You can see video of me just by doing a Google search, Dale Jones, comma juggler. My latest website was done by my daughter, and it's dalejonesjuggling.wixsite.com/dale. That's a mouthful, isn't it? I had an old one, but I didn't keep up with it after the links changed and everything. But my daughter is an English major and a librarian, and she went nuts with that one day, and she found something. She wasn't even born yet when I starred in a Ringling Brothers special in 1987, but she found it on the internet. I never even told her about it because she wasn't even born yet. She's like, Dale, you never told me. Or she said, Dad, of course, you never told me that you did this. And, you know, you didn't even see me for 20 minutes in it. But I mean, I did have a great, great part. But I didn't get to do my comedy juggling, which I was not happy about. But I was the lead juggler in a big juggling production number, and I was the prize student in the juggling class.
1: Nice.
2: Which is actually kind of funny because I think I mentioned when I was in juggling class in clown college, they actually sent me off to do it on my own. Nobody could teach me anything because I did it all differently. But anyway, I think that's pretty good. I think that's very complete there. And thank you for letting me be complete.
1: I think that is. Absolutely. Well, what is it like to have you on? Thank you so much.
2: Oh, thank you. Thank you very much for being interested.
1: I'm Kate Delaney. Thanks for listening. Back next week with another inspiring story.
0: Thank you for joining us for another awesome episode of Amazing Americans. Be sure to join us right here at the same time next week for more great stories on amazing Americans.
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1: I'm Jane Metzler. 25 years after the terror attacks of 9/11 in New York City, Shanksville, PA, and the Pentagon, some lasting changes when it comes to security, especially at the nation's airports. Aviation security analyst Jeff Price says this country can't afford to become complacent.
15: Complacency is probably our most dangerous opponent right now. Simply because nothing has happened in 25 years doesn't mean something couldn't happen in the next 25 years.
1: Price says the changes in airport security have been dramatic, and they had to be. New York City's police commissioner says she understands the Jewish community in her city is on edge as members start celebrating Rosh Hashanah, the Jewish New Year. The holiday began at sundown on Friday. Jews ringing in the year 5787. No reason to celebrate. The surge in anti-Semitic attacks over the past few years, including a recent one inside a Manhattan synagogue,
7: Here is Commissioner Jessica Tisch.
14: You will see an increased NYPD presence around synagogues, yeshivas, and other sensitive locations. I want all Jewish New Yorkers to know this. You have a partner in the NYPD now and throughout the year.
7: More than 50% of all hate crimes committed in New York City have targeted the Jewish community. Mexican drug cartels pose a direct danger to the security of the United States. This according to an internal State Department fact sheet. Here is News Nation's Allie Bradley.
16: The United States taking an increasingly aggressive stance against the Mexican cartels. And now a new leaked State Department document obtained by News Nation lays out really just how far this fight could potentially go. So in this document that was leaked, it says Mexican cartels are a direct danger to the safety and security of the United States and points to a survey where sources say 1,000 Mexican adults were polled. It found that a majority support several forms of U.S. action against the cartels.
7: The polling was conducted by a reputable research firm. Saudi Arabia says it has shut down a major cross-country oil pipeline after it was attacked the day before. Yemen's Iranian-backed Houthi rebels also capturing a strategic island at the southern end to the Red Sea. The East-West pipeline has played a key role in Saudi Arabia's ability to continue exporting oil following disruption of the Strait of Hormuz during Iran's war with the U.S. and Israel. President Trump heading to Ireland. He will meet with Irish officials Saturday and then he'll watch the Irish Open at one of his golf clubs. Worldwide News Network.
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17: Oscar winner Michelle Yeoh stars in The Surgeon, a doctor who is abducted and forced to operate on a mysterious patient. 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
17: With TIFF kicking off the fall movie season, the biggest question is which of these star vehicles will go from Toronto buzz to theaters, since many arrive without a home and leave with everyone fighting over them. Cooper Lawrence, Entertainment News, Worldwide News Network, New York.
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7: She flew in and out of this airport for years. Now it's going to be named after her.
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22: The Metropolitan Nashville Airport Authority Board voted unanimously on Friday that the Nashville International Airport should be renamed to honor Tennessee's favorite daughter, Dolly Parton. Linda Popovich, a Parton superfan who started a petition in 2025, said Parton had gracefully declined the idea of naming the airport after her, but did say it could happen, quote, somewhere down the road or perhaps after I'm gone if you still feel I deserve it. On Friday, Tennessee decided Dolly deserves it. Cooper Lawrence, Worldwide News Network.
7: Goo Goo Gaga. Lady Gaga is a mama. TMZ reporting the pop star had a baby. We don't know if it's a boy or a girl or when the baby arrived, but Gaga and her fiancé were spotted out with their newborn. Jane Metzler, Worldwide.
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23: Another round of extreme heat. It's come and gone, and hopefully it's gone for a while. Arrow Reed International Airport, Las Vegas, has an official weather station. It hit 107 degrees yesterday. That's just 1 degree shy of the all-time high for September 10th. Southern Nevada has been enduring triple-digit daytime highs since Tuesday, but the National Weather Service forecasting highs in the upper 90s by Sunday. Few homes are selling at lower prices. That's the latest snapshot of the Las Vegas real estate market. Las Vegas Realtors reports the median sales price for an existing single-family home sold in August in Southern Nevada was $475,000, down 1% from the same time last year. More than 2,250 homes did sell last month, down nearly 2% from August of last year, with almost 7,600 homes on the market last month without any offers being made.
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26: First of all, I want to say a special to all our Jewish friends. Happy New Year to you. Rosh Hashanah 2026, the year 5787, which is what I prefer. For my checks, a tad post-dated, but maybe not. Remember the old days years ago, post-dating a check used to get you out of criminal liability. Because if you post-date a check, you're putting the recipient on notice that the funds may not be available then. So it's not a current instrument of immediate negotiation. I don't know where I got off on that. You don't care about the law of instruments. But anyway, Happy New Year to you. We had quite the event tonight, the WABC Gala. Or is it Gala? I kind of like Gala. It just sounds more Gaelish, so to speak. It was at the great Cipriani. What an event. I mean, what an event. My God. It's just, it was first class from top to bottom. And it was a celebration of it. It was nice to hear people talk about the country. And I hope people don't forget about it. I hope we don't need tragedy to understand what it is. You know, just for the sake of it. And I don't want to be one of these people who sits around like everybody else and says things. And it's not the people, look, it's not their fault. But sometimes there's they tend to be a tad axiomatic, a little patellar. They just say things, and it's good. And it's not that it's false, but it's good. But I don't think that way. Are we still the greatest country in the world? I always say that. I think, well, you know, I've never been to any other country. I really don't know. I mean, I've been, but I've never lived there, so I don't know. I don't really care. This is mine. I'm staying here. I happen to be one of the few people, perhaps, I think, I really don't want to travel anyplace. I'm sorry. I have to get myself interested and say, hey, don't you want to go see the statue? I mean, the statue, the Eiffel Tower. No. I believe it's where they say it is. Well, don't you want to see it? No. I mean, I'm sure it's just like in the pictures. Don't you want? No. I like American stuff. And it doesn't take to me a terrorist attack to make me say this. I like the culture. I like the American people. We're nutty as hell. I like our country. Government, it's a completely different story. Completely different story. And sometimes I say things, people say, my God, you hate your country. I do not. It's the government. This is the worst. It's horrible. I don't know where these people, what is this? It's like is this like some type of a Milgram experiment gone bad? Who are these people running the show? Dear God. Is Mitch McConnell alive or dead? Do we know? Isn't this sad? Isn't this sad that we live in a country where we don't know? We don't know. What? What? We're too complacent. We don't ask questions. We just assume things. We don't get upset about anything. But I don't want to go into that. I want to talk about the notion of how great we are. And the whole notion of, we'll talk about 9/11 and what it meant. Also, where were you when, and that effect? But I'll tell you what, it was my red pill moment. Oh, yes, yes, yes. It, let me tell you something. While everybody went this way, I went that way. And I said, wait a minute, wait a minute. And I have studied it assiduously. And I asked somebody, and I could tell somebody, do you really know what happened that day? And when I asked that, they really don't. They know kind of like sort of, you know, the big picture. When you talk about the incidentals, the specifics, and you ask people, do you know what happened? And they, most of them say, not really. It's like, okay, just as I thought. Just as I thought. Because there's a lot of moving parts. And I remember one time somebody would tell me, it's like, well, what do you want to talk about what happened for? I said, what do you mean? What? Because it's the weirdest thing. Sometimes people are afraid to go through, well, what exactly happened? I'm still trying to figure out what happened to the Vietnam War. Still trying to figure that one out. Still. The next time you're at a, having, you know, dinner or talking with somebody, if you have one of those smart alecky friends of yours who claims to know everything, ask them, say, you know what, Dave, let me ask you a question. And you always say it like this, you know, because if anybody would know, and you would, Dave, because you're a sharp guy, you know what's going on, Dave, I love you to that. Dave, that's great, Dave. Dave, yes, Dave. Explain World War I to me. What was that all about? And watch the look on their face. Archduke Ferdinand? I don't know. Nobody even knows. Nobody knows. Tell me about World War II. Well, that was kind of sort of easy. When did World War II start? And they'll say December 7th. No. That's our version. When did it start and where? What was it about? Even World War II, people say, I don't really know. And while we're at it, for those of you who have friends who know everything, ask them, you know, Dave, you're a pretty sharp guy. You know, if anybody would know this, you would. You always have to say that. Because you know, you read the papers and you're a news junkie and I think that's great. But Dave, I've got a question for you. What exactly is the Federal Reserve? Huh? The Federal Reserve, what is it? What is it? Nobody answered. You would be shocked at how little people know. They know a little bit about things. And they don't understand to refer to Santayana's favorite, those who do not know history or are cursed to repeat it. They don't know the history because we don't teach this. And also, to be quite honest with you, even in high school, I didn't care about World War I. Not in the least. Didn't care about that. I was a kid. So, I don't know how you impart this in schools because we're always blaming the teachers. But now, oh my God. And thank God for YouTube because I can listen to the greatest lectures from anybody you want. Anybody. I have never enjoyed learning more. And thank God for YouTube, because of the series, I can see, I watch old Firing Lines. Do you know how much I appreciated Firing Line with William F. Buckley, what he had on, of all, I mean, I remember one time listening to Mortimer Adler talking about how to read, and he had everybody on from, I saw an old one with B.F. Skinner and Murray Kempton, and it, and William F. Buckley had this incredible sesquipedalian logo, Daedalus vocabulary. His lexicon was Brobdingnagian and inane. And we loved it. Yet if you say that here, people say, why do you use big words? This is what people will say today. I said, what about Bill Buckley? Well, you're not Bill Buckley. Remember during that period of time, we had something called the Mid-Atlantic accent. Do you recall that? The Mid-Atlantic accent was taught at boarding schools, and it was a sign of American refinement. And it was kind of like a faux British accent. William F. Buckley had it, George Plimpton, Gore Vidal to an extent. Even Orson Welles would employ it. You'd hear people like Arlene Francis, darling, yes, the theater. Kitty Carlisle Hart, remember Moss Hart? Yes, John, are you in the theater? I said, what are you, You're from Bayonne. Why do you sound like that? I don't know. There was an actor, Roscoe Lee Brown, and he frequented a local neighborhood establishment, and he walked in, and there was a Irish barkeep named Connor. He said, "Hello, yes, Connor. Good morning." I'm saying, "You're from Red Hook. What is this?" And it was an affectation. It was people went out of their way to appear to be learned, to be cultured, to be suave and deboner. This was who we were. And now today, oh my God, we have devolved. We have just, cratered. And I don't know what. I don't know what's wrong with us. But we love to wave flags. And I'm saying, put the flag down. You want to be an American? Good. Do me a favor. Let's talk about the Constitution. Let's talk about what happened. I like when they say 9/11. Never forget. What happened? Well, they attacked us. Who attacked us? And then we get all kinds of... And then you realize, my God, these people don't even know. Well, when did it happen? What? And then people always say, okay, now listen. I'll talk about that. But don't tell me anything that we did wrong. What do you mean? I mean, don't tell me about the PDB in August, where they were told Bin Laden's going to attack a building. They knew. Don't talk about the stand down order. Don't tell me anything about that. I don't want to hear that. That doesn't do me any good. I want to talk about how, we just responded. And we talk about liberty and freedom. I say, wait a minute. I don't want to give, platitudes and bumper sticker stuff. I want to talk about, really, how do we preserve this country? What do we do? Let's talk about the Constitution. Let's talk about it. I have no idea. They have no idea whatsoever. None. And then you realize, you've got to read, and remember what I'm telling you, most people that you're talking to, remember this, is what we refer to as normies. People who are just average, regular folk who just sort of, they're good people, but there's not... I'm going to say this very kindly. There's not a lot of depth. So don't go too hard. They just don't, They don't want, don't go too hard. But I'm saying, that's ridiculous. I'm not going to treat adults like children. We need to have new schools. I told you about my dream. Maybe I told you this. Maybe I didn't. But in the summertime, maybe perhaps in the Berkshires, someplace where families get together and we have, not for very long, history. We remind people and we tell kids with their parents there. We are a constitutional republic. This is what makes us different. Our constitution makes us different. And by the way, there are other constitutions written far better, far more. Oh my God, they cover everything. What was it, the Chinese constitution in effect? The old Soviet constitution was wonderful. Oh my God. But they were called parchment rights, meaning you couldn't enforce them. We have this wonderful tripartite, the separation of powers. We have this balance of power where we can actually go and have one division of the government overrule another. You can enforce it. If you say, hey, I think you're violating my First Amendment rights, you can do something about it. Other countries, they say, interesting. Aren't you going to do anything about this? No. But the Constitution says, well, yes, but it wasn't enforceable. We have to remind people of this. We have to tell them this is what it means to be an American. It's our Constitution, not our flag, not military flyovers, the Constitution. That's it. And everybody thinks they know what it is. They think everything is in it that they know. You'd be surprised what's not in it. And I think it's important. We need to teach people about this. Hell, there's not even a mention at all about, this is so interesting, there's not even a mention about how many justices there are. They don't mention the Air Force. They don't mention a lot of things. Voting, marriage, nothing. Nothing. One man, one vote, nothing. It is bereft of specificity, and I love it, nonetheless. Our number is 800-848-9222. Coming up, my friends, this is, of course, the most, I say it's the most important aspect of what I do. And this is Warrior Weekend with my beloved Lynn Shaw. We're going to be talking about what's going on, what you need to know in this most important segment for the protection of kids. And all of this coming up next on Another Side of Midnight with Lionel.

0: It's Another Side of Midnight with Lionel. Celebrating 250 years of America, highlighting moments in history. Here's Jake Novak.
1: June 8th, 1966. After years of brutal competition for TV deals, top draft picks, and cultural dominance, the NFL and the AFL decide to merge. That merger included the decision to immediately arrange a new world championship game between that upcoming season's NFL and AFL champions. That game would eventually be dubbed the Super Bowl, bordering on an addiction that cuts through every demographic. And that's history.
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3: Fear not, Dolly Parton fans. Even though Dolly is gone, there's still plenty to look forward to. A fully recorded song titled My Place in History will be released at her 100th birthday in January 2046. But if you don't want to wait that long, the Dolly Parton musical hits the stage on Broadway January 19th. And Tennessee Governor Bill Lee has announced plans to rename Nashville International Airport after the late great icon.
2: This is the Red Apple Entertainment Report.
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4: It's a shorter than usual offseason for the Vegas Golden Knights, who not only played the final game of the season on June 14th when they lost the Stanley Cup Final, but the NHL is beginning sooner. Also, the annual rookie camp begins today at City National Arena in Summerlin. The main training camp gets underway next week, and the first preseason game is 1 week from tomorrow in Los Angeles. Only 283 games left in the NFL regular season. The Raiders will play at least 17 of those, the first of which is Sunday when they open against the Miami Dolphins. After full practices, the last 2 days, running back Ashton Jeanty is expected to play. The Silver and Black are field goal favorites on Sunday, kickoff set for 1:25 at Allegiant Stadium. Three of the first four games for UNLV football will be on the road. The Rebels, who are 1-1 on the season, play at North Texas tomorrow for a 12:45 kickoff on ESPNU.
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0: With so much news and noise competing for your time, we won't waste it. 106.9 FM. 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

0: There we go. All righty, my friends, Alina with you. This right now is Warrior Weekend. This is the first part of the first segment of the first show of the week. And, of course, we're going to be talking to Lynn Shaw, my beloved. Full disclosure, she's my wife. Lynn'sWarriors.org, Lynn's Warriors on YouTube, and Lynn's _ Warriors on X. You know, today's topic is very simple. Has anyone or anything really changed with TikTok and child safety? Remember, the uproar was over TikTok a few years ago. China deemed a national security threat. And the media are not reporting really on the recent Department of Justice settlement, which is they announced on August 21st that TikTok and ByteDance agreed to a $400 million settlement over allegations of Children's Online Privacy Protection Act, or COPPA. Why should parents be paying attention? Well, first of all, it's a drop in the proverbial bucket. $400 million. For these people? What, are you kidding me? Well, without further ado, let's go right to the phones to our expert, our beloved, my beloved, Lynn Shaw from Lynn's Warriors. Welcome, dear lady, to Warrior Weekend.
1: Yeah, I am the warrior. Good evening or good morning, actually. Yes. This is a very important story, Lionel, that media is not covering. It is another prime example of big tech writing a check, taking out their checkbook, and erasing all the problems they are causing with our kids in America. And there is no

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7: 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And also, speaking of there, maybe I change that to here, Doug Steffen with Jennifer Horn, morning host on KRLA in Los Angeles, 22-year veteran of doing the Good Day program with me, and someone who I respect tremendously because of her chops, her brain. I don't know, there are all kinds of things to respect about Jennifer.
8: My pork chops, is that what
7: yeah,
8: you respect?
7: That's it. That chops, that's it. Okay, so I'm going to go through the stories. What did we do last week? You did the people list and I did the story list. Do you want to do that again or shall we do it the other
8: way
7: around?
8: Good. Yeah.
7: All right.
8: No,
7: all right.
8: I'm start, good. I'm ready.
7: You start with the people list.
8: All right, here we go. People list. Number 10 on the people list, Gloria Steinem, big loss this week. Number 9, Vladimir Putin. Number 8, Dan Driscoll. Number 7, Mark Carney. Number 6, Nicolas Maduro and Delcy Rodriguez. Number 5 on the list, those Senate candidates from Texas, Ken Paxton and James Tallarico. Number 4, speaking of Senate candidates from Michigan, Abdul El-Sayed. Number 3, the Speaker of the House, Mike Johnson. Number 2, the Vice President, J.D. Vance. And at number 1, where he sits quite often, the President, Donald Trump.
7: All right. So there's the list for us to consider conversing about the people who are connected to these stories. At number 10, the passing of Gloria Steinem, as Jennifer noted. Number 9, the Federal Trade Commission sues Amazon. Look out for that. At number 8, the continuing war in Ukraine and what it's costing us. We'll talk about that in a second. The Secretary of the Army resigning is number 7. Our economy and the affordability of things like fuel and food and that sort of thing, it's a big item and it doesn't go away as it ought not to. ICE operations, the birthright citizenship conversation is number 5. Our trade war with our neighbors to the north, and the controversy about renaming Lake Ontario. I'm laughing because it's ludicrous, but it's, you know, it's a whim, and so there it goes.
8: That's fun.
7: Yeah. And number 3, the oil deal in Venezuela, the situation with prices and who's getting what out of some of these deals. It's pretty obvious who's getting something out of most of the deals that are being made. The primaries, the results of the some of the pre-midterm elections, the focus on some new parties, or a new party, and Iran hostilities, the war, which isn't a war, which maybe is a war, maybe it can be a war, perhaps it'll become a war. Number 1 this week, 9 months. Is it 9? Yes, 9 months, isn't it, Jennifer? We've been involved over there for nine
8: February. Mm-hmm.
7: Months. Yep. Okay.
9: So
7: in connection with that, the U.S. is vulnerable, it would seem. Iran is targeting bases there, and the Israelis are getting nervous because they think the tighter we squeeze Iran, it will make them more desperate to do things. And, of course, they're a lot closer to Israel and some of the other neighbors there who are our friends. But I think there also are people who are nervous about what they can do no matter where they are in the world. You don't know where some of these people are, the jihadists. So is it time to just finish this? I don't know which way we go here, Jennifer, because
8: yeah,
7: we haven't won.
8: I think you have to finish it. I think you
7: do. How do you finish it? What do you do?
8: Well, and I think that's kind of what you're seeing right now, because the conundrum is this. If this were a country filled with just all evil people, it'd be very easy to finish it, and you know how we would do it. But in this case, the people of Iran are good people. They are democracy-seeking people. They have been oppressed by the supreme leaders. They've been oppressed by the IRGC for 47 years. It took, I still think, what President Trump did, it may not be the easiest, it may not be the most convenient, but somebody had to do something about Iran, because we know what the ultimate outcome would have been there, and that is that they were trying to get a nuclear weapon. They were trying to kill the West. They were trying to kill America. They were trying to kill Israel. That means all of us. And so
7: but why don't we finish it? Why don't we? Why didn't we not give it our all? Or did we? And we just aren't as powerful as we used to be.
8: Well, I think finishing it again is difficult, which is because you've got a country full of good people. If you finish it, you just drop bombs on everything and you knock it out. But you don't want to punish the people. So the effort right now is to economically break the country. Already, they got rid of the Navy. They got rid of the Air Force. They got rid of their ability. We have air superiority over the country. So that was a big win. And that happened in like 3 days. They're trying to get rid of the economic power of Iran, to crumble them from the inside, which would at that point cause regime change. And that's why you heard Trump this week saying at some point the people of Iran are going to have to step up, even though they're afraid because they're being shot in the streets, but they're going to have to step up to assist in overthrowing this government.
7: In the meantime, we're hurting here. As you know, I do the American Family Farmer program every week, and talking this week once again about the cost of fuel. As a matter of fact, the cost of diesel fuel in our country has hit the highest point it's ever been. It costs more now for truckers, farmers, anybody using diesel fuel because of the war in Iran. And it looks like, under examination from pretty objective sources, that the oil companies are gouging the hell out of the people who need the product, obviously. Electric cars, which hadn't been selling at all, or hadn't been selling well in many parts of the country, are now selling better because of the cost of fuel. I had the cost of gasoline this past week went up 15, 16 cents. And this war that they don't want to call a war, it's a disaster. And
8: well, unfortunately for us, I mean, we're not dependent on those same places for oil.
7: No, so why is it costing so much more?
8: Because looking at the global markets impacting it, and that is the problem, is that if we are as energy independent as we are, then where is the pressure being put on some of these oil and gas companies to say, okay, we get that global oil prices are going up, but that doesn't mean that if we're not using that global oil that we should be affected. And that's part of the problem.
7: It is. And the leadership needs to do more, and it hasn't. The Venezuelan oil deal, which is number three this week on the story list here from Talkers Magazine. By the way, you can get the list every week at talkers.com of the hot hits in talk, whether it's talk radio or talk television, et cetera, et cetera. All right. Let me take a break here with you, Jen. Jennifer Horn, Doug Steffen, on the review of what's going on in News Talk, the world of News Talk. Let me talk about the world of weight loss. This is something that becomes a focus of mine with all the programs that I do, talking about Calitren, C-A-L-O-T-R-E-N, the number one way to lose weight effectively, safely, and keep it off. So people who have gone on these diets, or people who have gone into the exercise room after they have lost weight using drugs, have found their bodies not able to respond as they used to, because they've lost not only the weight, but also the substance. And the ingredients in Calitren are best suited to recreate the substance of your body that you've lost, losing all that weight as quickly as you have. So not only is Calitrin a weight loss substance, but it's also the way non-toxically to recoup your body, the strength of your body, the health of your body. Calitrin's main ingredient, the proteins that are in it, just work with your body to restore it. 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The first problem is that you weigh too much, and it's so easy to eat, drink, and be merry, and then tomorrow you got to lose the weight. 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
7: All right, so the cost of fuel, the oil deal, each week I do this program, The American Family Farm, and I keep referring to that because so many of the things that are affecting us in terms of how we live our lives, the cost of fuel, yes, the economy at number six, what does it cost to buy groceries? This week, eight companies, Jennifer, eight grocery chains were sued by the federal government. The focus is beef affordability and the fact that people can't buy a hamburger without, you know, spending an arm and a leg. Steak.
8: It's really weird. I don't know if you've noticed, and I'm sure you have because you do all of the focus on food, but, you know, if you remember the egg crisis, everybody was going nuts about the cost of eggs. And that started with the decision during the Biden administration with these chickens that had the flu. Remember, they had whatever it was, avian, I don't know. They had some sort of bird flu. And so they killed off all the chickens, and then they created a shortage, which caused the price of eggs to go up. Then they enjoyed having the cost of eggs up. And so then all of a sudden, you don't see the prices go down very quickly. They have now started doing that. But the same thing is now going on with the beef. There was a problem with beef, and now all of a sudden, and beef prices, I can tell you, I can't remember last week, I was looking at steaks. My dad had asked for a steak, and it was like, I mean, you have to cut off an arm to afford a package of steaks anymore. It's really incredible. And so then you wonder if once something that kind of organically might happen or naturally or something from the government happens, which we expect to be a short blip, then everybody starts enjoying those prices and it's very difficult to get them to go back down again.
7: Well, and the situation is the first time farmers have made money in the beef department, and now it's being eroded by actions that are not necessarily in the best interest of any of us, frankly. All right, we'll pause for a moment and then back again with a focus on Trump, who's number one on the people list, and also the midterms. That's next.
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0: Denver's main competition in Los Angeles on KRLA is KFI, and they've used the moniker More Stimulating Talk Radio. I don't think, what do you use? What's the handle that you use? It isn't Fair and Balanced. That's not that
1: less stimulating
0: thing.
1: Talk radio. Is
0: now that good? That's good to know.
1: So we compete not very well. No, we don't really have a moniker. It's the answer. The web on
0: the answer.
1: Stage.
0: That's right, too.
1: The same here in a lot of the markets. Yep. Yeah. So
0: yes,
1: we
0: right.
1: The answer.
0: Yep. All right. So let's talk about the midterms. What is it? 2 months from this. It's the first Tuesday in November. So we're in the first weekend. Actually, this is Labor Day weekend. So, yeah, we're about 2 months away from the midterm elections. So which party has a better chance of winning? Jennifer will probably want to tell you the Republicans. Others probably tell you the Democrats. I'm looking at some of the polls here, some of the state-by-state midterms and what's happened in the primaries. There are a couple of clear trends that are emerging depending on the part of the country that you're in. And you heard us go through a couple of names here, folks that are running: Ken Paxton, Tallarico, Abdul El Sayed, the number four and five on the people list this week. So what do you, from your perspective, what do you think? And I know you're not going to be as objective
1: don't
0: as you might be.
1: So sure. Don't be so sure, because I'm pretty objective about this stuff.
0: Help yourself then. Yeah.
1: Look, I think that number one, it is very difficult for the party in power to maintain power historically during a midterm election. So already I think Republicans have the deck stacked against them. Mm-hmm. As you mentioned, even though I think that this war in Iran is worthy, it has caused the cost. And even though I think Trump's done some tremendous things for the economy, including investments of new jobs we haven't even felt yet, I think that the Democrats have succeeded in creating this affordability issue. Even if you look at my state of California, you realize Democrats haven't even been able to. If we wanted to talk about what Democrats can do with affordability, look at California, and you'll see nobody knows how to fix it. But that being said, those are some of the items that I think.
0: The Democrats are their own worst enemy. Actually, the Republicans are as well. And so people are stumbling over themselves to try to figure out how to come up with some sort of focus, but there's no leadership either side.
1: Real messaging, which, as someone who likes to message, it's a disaster. But so this is kind of where I am right now. I think it's a crapshoot. I think it would be the Republicans really who are going to lose, but then you have these Democrat socialists who are popping up. And I also think
0: some of those messages. Do you actually get what some of these people? I don't think El Sayed's not
1: Saving
0: as bad.
1: America for 9/11. Not good.
0: Where do you come up with? Let's get rid of the police. Hello, ding, ding, ding. I have plenty of things to be. We have a lot of things to beef on when it comes to, and I don't mean that about eating. There are plenty of beefs that are appropriate with the police and authority in general. After this weekend,
1: I'd say that they might actually be their own worst enemy here with that socialist communist nonsense.
0: I would say
1: maybe Republicans keep the Senate, Democrats keep the House. We'll see.
0: There you go. Fall campaign kicks off this week, though, for sure. I'm sure we'll talk about that, and maybe more so. Who will control Congress? That'll be coming up next week, probably. In the meantime, we're back to a focus on Gloria Steinem when we continue here.
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0: Statewide News Network update. I'm Jane Metzler. A new survey by Quinnipiac University finding voters would prefer the Democrats take control of the House of Representatives after November's midterms. The survey finding 49% saying they support Democrats, 38% back the GOP. That's an 11-point difference, 4 points bigger than it was in July. The 2026 hurricane season officially breaking the modern record for the longest stretch without a major hurricane, stretching past today. Empty maps, meteorologists credit a super El Nino and a massive plume of Saharan dust for choking out potential storm development in the Atlantic. This is the World News Network update.
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11: All right, it's 33 after the hour now here on the Talk Radio Countdown, or the review of what's going on in the hot hits in Talk Radio. Jennifer Horn from KRLA is here with us now during the program. Michael has stepped back from doing this weekly program, and so I thought it would be nice to have Jennifer. Different persuasion and thoughts, but certainly a pro from top to bottom. Gloria Steinem, someone that you grew up probably, well, you acknowledge that she was influential for sure. I certainly would. Was she the first of the feminists? She certainly iconically did a lot of writing. She passed away this week at the age of 92. I thought it was interesting, some of the tributes. I didn't get Meghan Markle, why anybody paid attention to her talking about any lawyer's time. But anyway, Hillary Clinton and all the people that were focused on the women's rights movement. So what did you make of her as you were growing up?
12: I think what you said, maybe the first feminist. And, well, I wouldn't say that. The suffragist, probably the first real feminist out there, and we could have arguments about that. Yeah. But I think definitely influential in the women's movement. And I think, you know, worth our time. Look, she fought. She put her money where her mouth was. I didn't always agree with everything that she said, but she was definitely someone who was not sitting on the couch and letting the world pass them by. And I respect people like that. I do question sometimes where those feminists are, when it comes to protecting women's sports or protecting kids. It seems like now we can't really define women and men anymore. And so I would be very curious, and obviously we don't have the opportunity now, but to know what those real feminists like Gloria Steinem would think about that movement and given True Serum now, because I do feel like the feminists, the stuff they worked for, is going away because we can't define sex. Somehow that's out of style.
11: That is one of the craziest things. I don't even begin to get that. Maybe it's my age, but I don't get any of that stuff, frankly. Okay, so Steinem and what she did and how she came to be. She certainly was someone from the 60s on. I remember talking about her when I was teaching school, actually, and that's because she wrote a lot. She did a lot of essays, wrote a couple of books, and those were things that were worth at least talking about style-wise. Anyway, she was very reflective, I thought. She was a favorite target of many of the talk radio folks in that era, but she also made a great guest. I remember she was on with Jerry Williams in Boston one night in the 80s. Jerry was the number one guy at night, actually number one talk host in Boston for years and years and years, probably maybe the best known. There were two or three of them that were on WBZ at the same time, David Brudnoy. And I remember the two of them, they had the same day, she was on two different stations. And it was so different, Jennifer, listening to one person and how he interviewed her. It wasn't particularly sympathetic to the cause. And then another one, who was. And so it just, you know, the situation with who she was with, a lot of people thought she was gay and she wasn't, she was married. And it was all that, you know, the rumor, the innuendo, the stuff that people say that don't have, they don't have knowledge, they just, and the world is full of that stuff today. Just talk, cheap talk.
12: And it's only gotten worse with social media.
11: Yeah.
12: Everybody's an expert now.
11: Yeah, it sure has. Okay, let's talk about Donald Trump, number one on the list this week. I've been thinking this week about how many court cases there are against Donald Trump. Not only against him personally, but the administration. He seems to, really, everything that doesn't go his way, he sends to the Supreme Court, which is, I think, about as damnable as anything. And it's like they were his own personal, it was his own personal courtroom.
12: They ruled against him a couple of times.
11: It was a hiccup.
12: I mean, come on. I mean, you know what happens.
11: The ballroom project?
12: Why does that even go to the Supreme Court? I don't even understand.
11: Hello. Thank you. Yeah.
12: That's not Trump that sent it to the Supreme Court. That's all these people who are challenging it. And I don't get what people are so upset about.
11: No, I think he sent it over there.
12: It's just a challenge. I mean, it went through the court system. You know, it went up and up and up and up all the way to the Supreme Court. But I don't get what people are so upset about, because Trump's not even going to use this ballroom. This is going to be for other presidents to use so that we have a safe and secure place to hold events on the White House grounds. I don't understand the pearl clutching. There are worse things to be upset about than a ballroom.
11: How about the 250-foot triumphal arch? everything is about Trump, and that's what annoys me. He makes everything about him instead of about the country, about the people in the country. Everything is aimed at glorifying. Put his name on the Kennedy Center, put his name on a class of destroyers, put his name on the arch. His name, you've seen this all through his life. This is not new. Look at the hotels that he owns around the world, the big gold Trump thing. I remember Trump Airways used to fly from Boston to New York. That was the shuttle. And, you know, you see, it speaks to me, and it isn't good and it isn't bad. It just speaks to me about the man, who he is, what he's about, what his background is, and how he became as insecure a human being as he is, because that's why you do stuff that he's doing, because you're insecure about your own identity.
12: I would just look at it this way. I don't care if he wants to put his name on things, as long as the stuff that he's doing benefits people. And so I know you and I could probably have arguments about that, and not nasty ones, but I think there's been lots to talk about, including the ballroom, that's going to benefit the country as we move forward.
11: What about the Garden of Heroes? What do you know about that?
12: That's the, I think that is his monument where he put the, you know, that's where they're putting in American heroes. That was one of the things that he said he was going to do. So I like that. I think that's appropriate. I think the more that we can preserve our history, the better.
11: Okay. So there's a survey out this week of employers who are basically saying this year we'll see the largest increase in healthcare costs in 20-some-odd years, driven by the factors that we're all talking about, the cost of drugs. Now, and the reason I bring it around to that focus is because wasn't there a promise early on we're going to cut the cost of drugs with the Trump prescription? I never understood that. What is the Trump drug?
12: In many cases, Trump RX, in many cases, the cost of drugs like diabetes, like medicine for diabetes, some of the big medicines have been cut significantly. People will tell you that. My mom was even talking to me about how, and she's not a fan of Trump, Trump saved a lot of money starting July 1st because of Medicare and cutting those costs. But yeah, so the Trump RX plan has worked for some people. But look, as someone who's dealing with the medical system right now, I don't know if you can pin that on Trump or Obama. I don't know. I don't know where you can pin the Trump. Well, I think the hospital the is broken.
11: It's for profit, not that we aren't all capitalists. I will tell you as an aside, ladies and gentlemen, going to Jennifer Horne's house for Thanksgiving dinner or Christmas dinner, and having her mother sit at one end of the table and her father at the other end of the table. Her mother and father are divorced a long time ago, but they still are around each other. It kind of reminds me of me with my wife and the children and what goes on. And you just don't want to start a political conversation. Yeah. Although I never have seen your mother. Your father kind of goads her a little bit once in a while.
12: Once in a while, she'll give us a few, too. She'll give us some.
11: Yeah. Right, exactly. All right, let's pause for a moment. Again, a reminder about the best way to lose weight and keep it off. If you deal with knee pain, if you've got back pain, if you've got elbow pain, shoulder pain, hip tightness, this message about Calitrin and what it does because of its main ingredients, the way it's... There are things like colostrum. Collagen protein is what's the main ingredient. But colostrum is also good as an aside. I'm saying that because it helps do the same things here, help sustain and restore the cartilage in your knees and your back and your hips and that sort of thing. So in a short amount of time, if you take the four capsules at night when you go to bed, you will notice a big difference. And one of the reviews that, I mean, you can read thousands of reviews of the product and what it's done for the people over the years. Almost 30 years Calitrin's been around helping people. There's plenty of information. Folks try painkillers and stretching and things like that. The best relief that a lot of people find is just going on the Calitrin program, which is outlined in their website, toploss.com. 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
11: Back with Jennifer Horne. I'm Doug Steffen. This is the Talk Radio Review. Number 5 this week on the list from Talkers Magazine has to do with ICE operations and the birthright citizenship order. See, this is something that I think most people, if they understand the issue, can agree that it is the best thing to do. Because the Chinese, if you want to have an example, the Chinese for years have been sending plane loads of women over here to have their babies. It's almost like a tourist thing. Have their babies, become American citizens. The kids grow up here. They have an American passport. And who knows what they're doing? I don't trust the Chinese. No one should trust the Chinese because they're not to be trusted. And that doesn't mean that you don't have, I have neighbors who are Chinese. They're wonderful people. I don't know what goes on with them. I know there's another guy that lives in my community that spends 9 months a year in China, and I'm sure he's connected to the government, and he's buying up land all over town. And I don't trust that either. But at any rate, The birthright citizenship thing is something people really should understand. That's different than allowing people who are, I do not agree with sending anybody and everybody away who are workers, who are helping our country, if they're not crooks. They make, find a way to keep them here and not disrupt the economy as much as we have. So, Jennifer, I'll turn it to you because I'm sure you've had these conversations as well.
12: Yeah, well, one of the things that people don't realize is that this has been a huge industry, and it's been in my neighborhood, right outside in a suburb in Los Angeles for years, yep. Where people come, like you said, and they go to Universal Studios, and they go to the pier, and then they have a baby, and then they go back home to China. And now you've got Chinese men coming of age with American citizenship. And if people don't understand that to be a national security threat, I don't know what to tell you. We have to crack down on this. It's not about politics.
11: Why haven't we? Why have we not cracked down on it?
12: Do not
11: That's
12: know.
11: What I want to know.
12: People don't want to deal with the hard problems.
11: Is it that? Or is there something else that's more scandalous?
12: Yeah, exactly.
11: Yeah, well, there's plenty of that. We have done a nice job here, Jennifer, going through most of the items on the list. Thank you very much. Jennifer Horn and Doug Steffen here wrapping up our discussion this week on the Talk Radio Review.
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4: Joining us now is Stephen J.J. 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So catch up with us anytime you'd like with that app. So number nine this week, Steve, the FTC is suing Amazon. Give us the background of that, will you?
5: Yeah, essentially this has to do with advertising that Amazon is doing that they're saying is misleading. You know, Amazon is such a huge retailer, and people, you know, depend on it. And we do have laws against unfair and deceptive trade practices, and the FTC is taking the position that the advertising used by Amazon is violating truth in advertising laws. And this could be a pretty significant judgment if they do actually go to trial. My prediction is in so many of these things, what they'll do is they will do a settlement in which Amazon said, we do not admit to doing anything wrong and we promise not to do it again.
4: Okay, so then let's apply that thinking to Fox's firing of Maria, I never pronounced her name right, Bartiromo. Yeah, her too.
5: Yeah.
4: So she apparently, she, Fox, the scummy leadership that they have, had secretly instructed the hosts on the air not to promote Trump's election conspiracy stuff, which, listen, I don't know why they had to make it a secret, except they don't want to get on the wrong side of Trump. And she told Trump about it, and the next thing you know, she's fired. So has she got a lawsuit against Trump? Can she, like, she got another job, but what kind of remunerative impact does this have for her?
5: Yeah, she's got nothing. And the reason for that is by turning over an internal memo, it wasn't just that that she told the Trump people about this, but she turned over actual memos from Fox, which was a violation of her contract. So I think she's probably going to take, she's not going to fight this thing. Nobody really gains by doing it. But, you know, you got to look at Fox. Fox paid hundreds and hundreds of millions of dollars for promoting the election conspiracy, particularly in relation to the voting machines that they said were rigged. And right. During the course of that, the leading up to the trial, they showed that Fox was well aware that this was, you know, all lies, but they promoted it anyway. So nobody wants to make this thing much more public, except for maybe a few investigative reporters who will have fun with it. But she's got no claim.
4: Right. Okay. So the judge number five this week, the judge halted the birthright citizenship order. You and I probably disagree on this. I think it's the right thing to do, but and I don't always find myself thinking that stuff that comes out of this administration is right at all. But at some point in time, you got to figure out what the deal is here. And so how much is this going to, can this stand legally?
5: Yeah, you know, what the Trump administration did, and I don't fault them, that, you know, this is something they believe in. I don't happen to think, I think they're curing a problem that doesn't exist. But what they're trying to do is get around the Supreme Court decision, and that's exactly what the judge said. The judge said that, no, the Supreme Court has spoken on this issue. Following the Supreme Court decision, Trump made a narrower anti-birthright citizenship executive order. Things like, you know, no kids of terrorists. But bottom line is the Supreme Court has spoken on this. And, you know, quite frankly, there aren't the statistics to back up that this is really a problem.
4: Mm-hmm. Well, we all have, what's the old thing about liars and numbers and all that statistics stuff?
5: Yeah.
4: At any rate.
5: Yeah.
4: There's so much fog on most of the issues of the day, it's hard to see clearly, and that's why we've got you here to do that. Stephen J.J. Wiseman here with Doug Steffen on the Talk Radio Review.
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10: I'm Matt Piper. President Trump has held talks in Dublin with Irish President Catherine Connolly during a weekend visit centered on a major golf tournament at his course along that Atlantic coast. Trump also met with Ireland's Prime Minister Martin. Locals are expressing mixed views about the visit.
11: The majority of the people of Ireland don't want him here. The man's causing trouble all over the world. There's no peace. Sit down and talk with people. Don't be bombing them over.
10: Trump is also set to attend the Irish Open, continuing his trend of mixing official duties with personal interests. A Philippine Coast Guard vessel has arrived at a port with bags containing the remains of people killed in a ferry fire. The death toll rose to 35 yesterday after more bodies were recovered, but 54 remained missing after the fire tore through that ferry Wednesday night. There were 43 survivors. The cause of that fire has not been determined. Back here, Mississippi police have arrested a man in the death of Tasia Fortune, a black woman found hanging from a tree last month. Police say they discovered Fortune's body hanging in the backyard of an abandoned home. Jackson Police Chief Rochelle Brackney.
9: The medical examiner's office officially classified Ms. Fortune's death as a homicide. With that determination, our investigators moved quickly. We secured two search warrants and an arrest warrant for Jacques Ratcliffe, also known as Jacques.
10: The victim's mother says police did not share a motive or whether DNA led them to the arrest. In Barcelona, hundreds of far-left Catalan separatist protesters rallied and clashed with police overnight during the region's National Day. Some threw items at police vehicles and a bin was set on fire as protesters watched on. It comes following a gathering of a small far-right pro-Spain group downtown. The Catalan region celebrates its National Day with the different factions of the separatist movement deeply divided. Russian President Vladimir Putin is warning Europe against pushing the people of their own countries toward war with Russia. Putin saying there, now they're talking about how they're considering sending troops into Ukrainian territory. That means war with Russia, and I assume that the citizens of European countries understand what's happening. Putin also emphasized that Russia does not pose a threat to Europe. He is in India to participate in the so-called BRICS summit. The group's acronym comes from the names of its founding members back in 2006, Brazil, Russia, India, China, and South Africa. It has since expanded to include 11 countries that make up about half the world's population. It does not include the United States. This is the Worldwide News Network.
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7: Actress and Grammy Award nominee Janelle Monáe stopped by the Worldwide News Network Artist Lounge to talk about her new film, Is God Is. It's about twins tasked with killing their abusive father. I wanted to know what attracted her to this role.
12: The best writing that I've seen. I've been submitted things and things I've been like blown away by. This one was in a category of its own.
7: Also on hand was actress Erica Alexander, who had a special message for co-star Sterling K. Brown.
13: I just want to give a really big shout out to Sterling. He uses his stature to lift other seaworthy boats that need a rising tide and a star like him to get on their way.
7: Should you see it? Is God Is was an award-winning off-Broadway play that now has 97% on Rotten Tomatoes. Cooper Lawrence, Entertainment News, Worldwide News Network, New York.
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10: She flew in and out of the airport for years. Now it will be named after her.
14: I was on my way to Nashville.
7: The Metropolitan Nashville Airport Authority Board voted unanimously on Friday that the Nashville International Airport should be renamed to honor Tennessee's favorite daughter, Dolly Parton. Linda Popovich, a Parton superfan who started a petition in 2025, said Parton had gracefully declined the idea of naming the airport after her, but did say it could happen, quote, somewhere down the road, or perhaps after I'm gone, if you still feel I deserve it. On Friday, Tennessee decided Dolly deserves it. Cooper Lawrence, Worldwide News Network.
10: For nearly 2 minutes, one of the pilots of the Amazon cargo plane that careened off a Miami runway and killed five repeatedly warned his counterpart they were going too fast as they approached. Matt Piper, Worldwide News Network.
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4: 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I'm Matt Piper. Out of their darkest moment, a Greek couple managed to make a new start with a baby born this week. Doing so meant using one of their decades-old embryos and racing to beat a government deadline. Just months after their 21-year-old son died in a crash in October, the 54-year-old mother and her husband decided to pursue another pregnancy using an embryo frozen for 22 years. They were running up against the Greek government's 54-year age limit for women to complete IVF. She gave birth on Wednesday. Gynecologist Dr. Kostas Pantos.
5: It's the first time that after 22 and a half years, an embryo of the couple, autologous embryo, their own embryo, has been thawed and implanted and delivered as a live birth.
4: This is the Worldwide News Network.
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7: This is your travel report celebrating 250 years of America. 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In 1620, the Mayflower landed at Plymouth Rock, and a nation took root. 400 years later, that story's still alive. Stroll Boston's brick streets, follow the Freedom Trail past Paul Revere's house, and let the old North Church bells ring overhead. Slurp a steaming bowl of clam chowder, and crack into a buttery lobster roll by the harbor. In 1663, King Charles II sent Rhode Island a letter unlike any other, granting full freedom of religion, a first in the colonial world. That very charter still rests in the State House in Providence. Wander Newport's cobblestone streets, sink your toes into the sands of Easton's Beach, dig into golden clam cakes and creamy clam chowder by the shore as the sun sets. 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

0: Worldwide News Network update. I'm Matt Piper. In New York City, stepped up security for Rosh Hashanah, the Jewish New Year.
1: New York City's police commissioner Jessica Tisch understands the Jewish community is on edge, with members now celebrating Rosh Hashanah, the Jewish New Year. The holiday started at sundown Friday, Jews ringing in the year 5787. No reason to celebrate the recent surge in anti-Semitic attacks, including a recent one inside a Manhattan synagogue. The commissioner saying,
2: "You will see an increased NYPD presence around synagogues, yeshivas, and other sensitive locations. I want all Jewish New Yorkers to know this. You have a partner in the NYPD now and throughout the year."
1: More than 50% of all hate crimes committed in New York City have targeted the Jewish community.
0: Jane Metzler reporting. This is the Worldwide News Network.
3: This is Moving America. Here's Jake Novak.
4: Tesla is going all in on autonomous vehicles with one snazzy, wild, out-of-this-world exception. Literally. But as Tom Petty told us, the waiting is the hardest part. I'm talking about the next-generation Tesla Roadster. Lots of Tesla fans were expecting to see the new performance car unveiled in August, but August came and went, and there was no Roadster. Now those fans are more confident September will be the month they find out if all or any of the rumors about the Roadster are true. They include word of an optional SpaceX package that will include cold gas thrusters and a 0 to 60 time of less than 1 second. As for the price, well, let's just say your payment for the estimated $200,000 to $250,000 cost will take more than a second to clear, and you have to make full payment up front. You'll make that money back in no time in savings at the pump. Kidding. Just be glad there is still one car Elon Musk is still willing to let some of us drive. I'm Jake Novak.
3: This is Moving America.

0: Worldwide News Network update. I'm Matt Piper. In New York City, city stepped up security for Rosh Hashanah, the Jewish New Year.
1: New York City's police commissioner Jessica Tisch understands the Jewish community is on edge, with members now celebrating Rosh Hashanah, the Jewish New Year. The holiday started at sundown Friday, Jews ringing in the year 5787. No reason to celebrate the recent surge in anti-Semitic attacks, including a recent one inside a Manhattan synagogue. The commissioner saying,
2: "You will see an increased NYPD presence around synagogues, yeshivas, and other sensitive locations. I want all Jewish New Yorkers to know this. You have a partner in the NYPD now and throughout the year."
1: More than 50% of all hate crimes committed in New York City have targeted the Jewish community.
0: Jane Metzler reporting. 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
16: Thank you for letting us be of service to you. I mentioned our man, Mac, and I know that people think that, you know, Hollywood, I don't know if you saw this, TMZ held a master's class on how to be, you know, bad. I don't know if bad is the right word, because they get rewarded by writing salacious about and for writing salacious headlines because it gets clicks. But they wrote headlines that were completely misrepresentative over this documentary they did over the fifth airplane. And I thought about it. Mac yesterday talked about the fifth airplane and a dear friend of his and mine, well, an acquaintance of mine and a friend of his that was there on the fifth plane. So it's not like it doesn't exist, but we'll get into the TMZ story in a little bit. But our sportsman, Mac, you know, on the impact of sports in September 11th.
17: All right. The Mets and the Yankees, of course, New York played a vital role. And really a couple of great stories to tell because the return to Shea Stadium, Major League Baseball paused play following the attacks on September 11th, 2001. But 10 days later then, September 21st, the Mets hosted the Braves at Shea Stadium in New York's first major professional sporting event that made the return. The crowd was filled, you know, police officers, firefighters, rescue workers. I mean, it was, you know, it was that kind of event.
16: Well, and people, for context, so right. Shea Stadium, they couldn't have played baseball because that was where everyone, that was the base of operations. They said, we need a big space right. for this operation right. In downtown Manhattan. So they took over the parking lot, and the field was for, you know, services, medical services. Yeah. Stadium was full for those days.
17: Yeah, but then they finally, you know, trailing 2-1 in the eighth inning on that night, catcher Mike Piazza, the dramatic two-run homer that just lit up the Mets crowd.
18: Lopez wants it away.
19: And it's hit deep to left center. Andrew Jones on the run. This one has a chance. Home run! Mike Piazza and the Mets lead 3-2.
20: Take a look at this. He's got as much power as anybody. He got the arms extended. A long home run. And a curtain call.
17: Yeah, and a curtain call, of course, on that special night. And Bobby Valentine continued and players like John Franco, Al Leiter, Todd Zeal, they participated in recovery and relief efforts, yep. and they were, using modified police cars to shuttle supplies, as you were talking about, to Shea Stadium to Ground Zero immediately following. But the organization now maintains the tradition of visiting local New York firehouses ahead of the anniversary, of course. So, well, during the 2001 World Series then, in October, it was President George Bush who threw out the first pitch of the game there. It was the first of the series to be played at Yankee Stadium against the Arizona Diamondbacks. Now, the great part about that is that he was wearing a bulletproof vest, and he is in the locker room. He's in the tunnel with Derek Jeter, and Derek Jeter had a little message for President Bush.
21: For tonight's ceremonial first pitch, and please welcome the President of the United States.
22: Oh, Bob Shepard.
23: I saw him down in the tunnel as they showed there prior to the game, and he was warming up, and he was asking me whether or not he should throw from the mound. I said, you have to throw from the mound. I mean, this is Yankee Stadium. And then when I was walking out, I turned back and looked at him, and I said, hey, don't bounce. He's going to boo you if you bounce. And he went out there and threw a perfect strike.
17: Yeah, and that was such an iconic, you know, time and message and everything, and the way it was, just celebrated.
16: Oh,
17: so,
16: yes.
17: Security officials believed that, it was a more secure location for the president and did not pose the same security concerns. There was talk about Bush then going to Arizona in the first game of the World Series instead of waiting till game three, but a lot of people in the White House stepped in and said, not so fast, George. No, let's just stay home. We'll wait for the Yankees and the series to return.
16: Well, I think politically, it in New York City is, one thing. I mean, if the Pirates had been in the World Series, that would have been, worth it for the price of admission too.
17: Yeah, exactly. So anyway, it was on this day we all have memories. We all have what was happening. I was in the newsroom immediately calling the people that I had in my phone, mostly Virginia athletes who were working in New York. The one that comes to mind was Willie Dersh. Willie was a guard that played for Pete Gillen during that era, and Willie was actually working close to Ground Zero. Remember, we got him on the phone and we talked to him, but just watching the newsroom react and how everybody really around the country reacted. There is a wonderful story that, and Bob Rotella won't mind me telling you because he will not talk about it, and I heard it just days after on the Golf Channel, and Bob said it would be the last time that he ever talks about it, but Bob was actually on I'd have to count the planes, but there was a plane leaving Dulles. Bob had an appointment to go speak at PepsiCo Coca-Cola, I think it was Pepsi, in on the West Coast, and had a speech planned, and he was on the plane that was getting ready, which would have been number five, and was headed for the Capitol, and they got the terrorists off the plane in time before it took off, after, because it was kind of the last plane in order, and Bob Bertelli caught a cab and then, you know, got back to...
0: So it's our sports director, Mac McDonald, from yesterday's program. We were live in Shanksville from the Flight 93 Memorial. We'll get into this TMZ documentary, which turns out to be a big nothing burger, and I'm going to make clear how it's such a big nothing burger, despite the headlines that pimp it. Do we have the TMZ folks... exposing the 9/11 cover-up. What it turns out to be, and by the way, 21 minutes into a 40-minute documentary, you finally find out what the cover-up is the flight crew from that plane that Bob Rotella was on was interviewed by the FBI the next day and asked them about open floor compartments.
1: Did longer tell there, them I to that you, I felt guy, there were some suspicious, you know, people on easy. The airplane. And I pointed out exactly the four people in first class and two gentlemen in business, but the one that had the t-shirt on that had uncontrollable perspiration. I did tell them that.
2: The first thing they asked me was why the floor hatches were open on the airplane. I know there was a hatch in the floor forward of my seat at door one left. I know that hatch led down to the electronics for the cockpit, and the hatch is big enough for a large person to look down in there. About 20 minutes after we left, the agent saw something funny going on the inside of the aircraft, and they'd had somebody board the aircraft, and they found the hatches open in the floors. If the hatches were open, the people could not have gotten off the aircraft because the hatches were just too big to get around. They had to be opened after everyone had gone off the aircraft.
0: So that's some of this. So the controversy, the cover-up or whatever, is that these folks, the flight crew from this the fifth plane, have never been told what the FBI found out about those hatches.
22: You know, it's true.
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16: You know what they say at the Guitar Center? If it ain't broke, don't fix it. Not to, you know, and I'm not putting things in rearview mirrors, but we live in the now, and this is one of the reasons I apologize sometimes to you that I don't spend as much time as others do on anniversaries, commemorations, landmarks, that kind of thing. Certainly there are holidays for their place in the here and now, Christmases, Rosh Hashanahs, and Thanksgivings, that kind of thing. But Christmas of the mind, beginning next week, and this includes you guys as well to a degree. I feel bad for our friends at Long Island News Radio, Trans-Siberian Orchestra, not playing on Long Island this year. They're going to be in Newark for their New York metropolitan area show, and so I don't think we have, let me pull up my list. So last year we invented something out of whole cloth because we had never done a national program before, but I've been good friends with the folks at Trans-Siberian Orchestra since they became an orchestra. I sent the folks at Trans-Siberian Orchestra and Night Castle Management a list of all the places where there are radio stations that carry this program, and they said, absolutely, let's give you tickets to all the shows where you're heard, because they just announced the tour dates. Now, I do have to check something, because now with our friends in Las Vegas, we may have to tweak that, because I do believe they are playing Las Vegas. I just have to figure out when, where there, but all kinds of places: Minneapolis, St. Paul, Portland, Oregon, Salt Lake City, and here in our flagship city of Stanton, Charlottesville, they're coming back to Central Virginia for a show there, Sacramento, California, Youngstown, Ohio, Chicago, St. Augustine, the oldest city in America, Tampa, for our friends out there. And I don't know who's got us on the weekend schedule or not. Colorado Springs, we got tickets for that show as well. Do we know about TSO on? No, I don't want to go to, that's one of those ticket broker places. I just want to see, go to TSO's website. Don't go to all those places. No. That's like, that's, they'll get you $15 just for logging in there. But going off all over the place, tickets went on sale for the fan club on Thursday of last week. And, for the rest of us, it's Thursday of this coming week. And so we'll have tickets to give away to a whole bunch of these places. They kick off in Green Bay with two shows on November 19th. They're also in Council Bluffs, Iowa. They'll be in Cincinnati. Find out, though, if they're doing that early show for our friends at Youngstown. So we got to get on the Youngstown tickets. And how we do this is we'll be giving away the tickets as the shows get closer. We'll have a bunch of tickets in the next week or two to give away to you before you can ever buy them, unless you're already a fan club member. And this is just one of those things that my wife and I can't get into the Christmas spirit without going to see Trans-Siberian Orchestra. And we've been lucky. They've been in the ripes 1 year. I think 1 year the show was actually before Thanksgiving, and it still worked for us. We were concerned that it was just too early to get into the Christmas spirit, and we went there and it worked anyway. Charleston, oh yeah, we've got new friends in West Virginia. We've got to mention that too. Las Vegas, December 4th at the Michelob Ultra Arena. They're going to be there 7 p.m. on December 4th. So, we got to mention we're on in Vegas now. When we sent the list, this is months ago, because these things don't happen by accident. It's like the Mike Tyson quote from, you have to have a plan till somebody punches you in the face, and then you have to be able to come up with a new plan or make that other plan work for it. But stay tuned. JoeThomasInTheMorning.com as a website as well. So if you're listening to us in Vegas right now, and it's going to be until next Saturday when you get to hear us, by the way, we're available 4 hours a day, 6 days a week. So if you want to tell them, hey, Joe's there, each morning, 2 a.m. you know, weekend chat. No extra charge for the weekday program. That's right. No upcharge. It's not a special insiders club. But for everyone, there'll be a place at joethomasinthemorning.com for you to enter for these tickets to the shows wherever our voices are heard. And we'll do drawings as the shows approach. But you'll be able to enter to win. We'll do a week's worth of win them before you can buy them. And for those on Long Island News Radio, they remember the days when JT was the promotions director and out there

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0: stink. We'll read about it tomorrow. You know? That's one of those questions where no matter what you say, no matter how well you say it, there's no good answer, right? There are about four or five. I could tell you some other ones, but I'm not going to get you started. But that was one of the questions. But I actually said it would be, I think, a very cool thing, to be honest with you. I think it would be cool.
1: Competing visions of Northern Ireland, whether it's Irish or British, drove decades of violence there that left 3,600 people dead. Previous American presidents have avoided commenting directly on the subject. While Trump is there, BRICS leaders are meeting in New Delhi for a summit focused on trade, investment, and global conflicts. India's prime minister is hosting the presidents of Russia, China, and Iran, and counterparts in the other eight BRICS members. While there, Vladimir Putin is warning Europe against pushing the people of their own countries toward war with Russia. He says now they're talking about how they're considering sending troops into Ukrainian territory. That means war with Russia, and I assume that the citizens of European countries understand what's happening. President Trump says Canada is keen to reach a trade deal with the U.S. amid a trade war between the two nations. It has consumers to the north rethinking what they're buying when they get in a store.
2: Personally, I try to avoid buying U.S. products. I encourage anyone who has the money not to either. But, you know, if you're hard-pressed for cash and U.S. products the cheapest thing you're going to get, I'm not going to blame you for it.
1: Canada is the world's fifth largest importer of fresh vegetables by value. More than half of the country's fruit imports came from the U.S. as of July. New fighting has shut down a Saudi oil pipeline. News Nation's Tom Dempsey says it's threatening commercial passage through the Red Sea and the Suez Canal.
3: This pipeline that we're talking about in Saudi Arabia transports about 4 to 5 million barrels a day of crude oil, and that accounts for about 4 to 5% of global oil production. So this brings some big concerns over this war expanding even more in the Middle East and the impact to gas prices here in America. Satellite images showed some of the damage done to the pipeline, and Saudi Arabia decided to shut down parts of the pipeline due to a recent drone attack that is believed to have originated in Iraq.
1: It's still unclear who is responsible for the attack, but militias backed by Iran operate in Iraq. This is the Worldwide News Network.
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5: Actress and Grammy Award nominee Janelle Monáe stopped by the Worldwide News Network Artist Lounge to talk about her new film, Is God Is. It's about twins tasked with killing their abusive father. I wanted to know what attracted her to this role.
6: The best writing that I've seen. I've been submitted things and things I've been like blown away by. This one was in a category of its own.
5: Also on hand was actress Erica Alexander, who had a special message for co-star Sterling K. Brown.
7: 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He uses his stature to lift other seaworthy boats that need a rising tide and a star like him to get on their way.
5: Should you see it? Is God Is was an award-winning off-Broadway play that now has 97% on Rotten Tomatoes. Cooper Lawrence, Entertainment News, Worldwide News Network, New York.
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1: Diesel prices are hitting record highs and farmers are feeling the pain.
8: Many farmers need diesel to run equipment like combines and tractors to harvest two of the country's biggest commodities, soybeans and corn. The price spike is just adding to a tough year for farmers. They've also been facing high costs for fertilizer, seeds and farm equipment. Jason Kurtz is a Missouri farmer.
9: Things are already tight with input prices on the front end when we plant and everything is going way up, chemical, fertilizer. But now you add the fuel in, it hurts during the harvest.
8: Diesel prices in the U.S. are 60% higher than before the war in Iran started in late February. Some farmers say they're going to hold off on some farm work until later, hoping that diesel prices drop.
1: Gloria Chapa reporting. Matt Piper, Worldwide News Network, New York.
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0: Tallarico. The guy is running for Senate in Texas as a Democrat. 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Cut 7.
1: I'm always so thrilled when I get invited, you know, to the Diwali Festival. I think I've gone 2 years in a row now. And, you know, also have gotten the chance to speak at some of our local mosques. And I find such wisdom and comfort and inspiration from faith traditions all over the world. And I find that they're all kind of equal pathways to truth. You know, that's how I think, you know, I always think of all of the world's faith traditions as like a circle with, you know, that divine mystery of the universe in the middle. And we all have different names for that mystery, right? Whether it's God or Yahweh or Allah or Nirvana, the Great Spirit, whatever you call it, this is all you know, different pathways to the same kind of fundamental truth of reality. So yeah, it's something I try to stay grounded and stay rooted.
0: You know, I want to do an interview with his grandfather. His grandfather was a preacher. I'm wondering how much universal truth grandpa was into when he was preaching. Let me explain why that is wrong. Because there's a lot of people that will hear that and go, yeah, we just all have to get together. No, no, no, no. Let me explain the subtle difference that is the entire ballgame next.
2: Glenn Beck will be back.
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8: Worldwide News Network update. I'm Matt Piper. President Trump tells business leaders in Ireland that there's never been a better time to invest in the United States. The president touted business incentives attracting more international businesses to build factories here in the U.S. He also said countries including Ireland are lining up to purchase state-of-the-art U.S. military equipment like the Patriot missile.
9: Everybody wants our equipment. As an example, 2 months ago, 2.5 months ago, they shot 111 missiles at one of our aircraft carriers, and all 111 were knocked down. They never even got close to the ship. Think of that technology.
8: The president met with the Irish Prime Minister this morning. He is set to award the trophy at the Irish Open Golf Tournament being played at his golf club in Doonbeg. This is the Worldwide News Network.

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1: In Women's Health News, a Korean study of 5.7 million women presented at the Endocrine Society's Endo Conference links longer reproductive lifespans and hormone replacement therapy to an increased risk of thyroid cancer. 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I'm Yana Derulis for the Worldwide News Network.
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3: Welcome to the program. All right, so Tallarico just said, you know, I like going to mosques because, you know, we all believe in the same thing. No, we don't. Now, I want you to know, I have said on this program, you know, we don't have to agree on theology. We have to agree on principles. And if you are in with the God of Abraham, Isaac, and Jacob, and you believe in the American principles that God speaks to the individual, Jesus came to save the individual, I'm with you. We'll fight. We can argue about your church, my church. We can do that all day long. I want to talk to you about unity, not merger. And that's the entire game here. And there's going to be somebody that comes up to you, somebody that you respect, a pastor or a writer, somebody you've been reading for years, some guy on stage that, you know, you'll be listening to, and he stands up and he tells you, culture is rotting. Your children are being handed a life without any meaning to it. And the people that are running the institution despise your faith and stop pretending about it years ago. And that the family is being dismantled on purpose. And every word of that is true. And then he'll say, people have been saying this for a while. Now look, it's proof. You can see it in the streets. And so it's time to stop fighting each other, Catholic, Protestant, Orthodox, Jew, Muslim. The old arguments are a luxury that we can't afford anymore. There's a fire, and we're arguing about the color of the water or the hat the fireman is wearing. And you'll think, well, you know what? That makes a lot of sense, and that sounds like Jesus. Jesus loves everybody. Yeah, he does. He does. But he also speaks the truth. Even if you're wrong, he'll speak it to you in love. Okay, a half-truth arriving with the face of the thing that you love. That's what you'll be hearing, a half-truth. Because there's a version of that invitation that is entirely good. And Christians have taken it for a very long time without losing anything. And we used to call it standing shoulder to shoulder. I got a Jewish neighbor and a Catholic neighbor and an atheist neighbor, and we all go to the same school board, you know, with the same specific outrage, and you feed the same hungry people and you defend each other's right to worship, especially when, you know, you're certain that the other guy is wrong about what he's worshiping. and nobody pretends, and you disagree about God on Sunday, and you're at the same table serving others on Tuesday. That's good. That's good. But there's a second version that is now being pushed in our churches by people like Tallarico and people on our side. I've got to tell you, and I'm going to have to save it till next week. You know, there's the Green-Red Alliance. That's the Muslim Marxist. There is, I'm calling it a Gold-Black Alliance that is happening on our side. And you need to understand it or you're going to be lost. So this second version sounds an awful lot like the first one. But in the second one, you're not asked to stand beside each other. You're asked to agree that disagreement never mattered. I know my faith. I know some people say I'm not even a Christian. I'm a Christian. Jesus saved me by calling on his name as the only way to God. He saved me. He redeemed me. I know it. You don't think that sounds Christian? That's fine. I don't need you to believe it. And I'm not trying to change your. You can argue with me on that all day long. It's the American thing to do. It's good. It's good. I don't want you to change your belief. I'm not saying, hey, join me because we're going to merge. No. No, that's wrong. And the distance between these two conversations is about an inch. But it's the entire game. Now, let me show you the mechanism and how it works. So once you see it, hopefully it'll put a stake in this and you'll be able to recognize it, not miss it when it comes your way. Let me tell you a book of in the heart of Hinduism, 700 verses, hundreds of millions of people have loved it for 2,000 years. Maybe you have read it. It opens at a battlefield at dawn. And two armies are drawn up, and it's a family war, okay? The greatest archer of his age is fighting for the side that was cheated. He's fighting for the good side, and he has no doubt that his cause is just. And he asks the man driving his chariot, take me out into the open ground right in the center, because I need to look at what, I need to look at them in the eye. I need to see them before I do this thing. And so he goes out in the field, and he looks at the other side, and it destroys him. The men across on the other side, he's not killing strangers. He'll be killing his cousins and his uncles and an old teacher who taught him how to shoot. Standing over there with a bow and arrows, I'm going to shoot him or he's going to shoot me. My grandfather of the whole family is in armor waiting for him. So he sees this and he sits down in the chariot and his mouth is dry and his skin is burning and he's losing his bow is slipping out of his fingers and he's like, what am I going to do? I would rather be cut down unarmed than win a throne over my family's bodies. And the rest of the book is the answer he gets from the man holding the reins. And it runs like this. What you're grieving isn't real. What's actually alive in those men can't be killed. A body is a coat, and your coat gets changed. Remember, they believe in reincarnation. So you're not going to kill that person. That person is just wearing a coat, and it's going to get changed. You were born to do this. Do the thing that's yours to do because it's right, and let go of any claim on how it turns out. Then the archer asks him, who are you? And the driver shows him. And the man in the servant seat holding the reins, the driver of the chariot, is God. Okay? Now here's the part that matters. After all of the argument about duty and detachment from what it means in the end, the last word isn't duty. It's this. Of everything I told you, the highest is to love me. Give me your heart, take refuge in me, and I will carry you. That's the book. And it's, I mean, a great deal of it in it, a Christian will recognize and go, yeah, God climbing into the driver's seat, you know, do the right thing and, you know, release the outcome. Love above every other discipline. Come to me, I'll carry you. That all sounds great. But did you know Himmler and Hitler took the Gita and it was part of their toxic stew? It's what they did in the 30s. And it's what's happening to us now. They kept the battlefield. They kept the caste and the duty. They kept do your work and don't flinch at the consequences. And then they cut the last chapter, the God with a face who asks you for, you know, his heart or for your heart. What's left is a soldier who will do anything and feel nothing. Okay? That's what the Nuremberg trials were all about. What the Germans did is they started taking religions and they boiled them down and they said, this, we all agree on the same thing. Just do your duty. Do your duty. Let God sort this out. Okay? And so that's how you had people saying, I was just doing my duty. I was just doing my soldier. I'm just doing what I was told. Okay, this is the same operation every time. You keep the architecture, but you throw out the God that has a name. So here's your translation key. Learn these four and you'll hear it coming. They'll say, the old doctrinal fights are a luxury we can't afford. What that means is the specific claims are negotiable. Well, I'm not going to negotiate my theology, and I don't think you should negotiate yours. We should listen to each other. We should debate back and forth. It should be respectful. And if you say something that changes my mind, great. But I don't want you to merge my stuff into yours or your stuff into mine. No. There are specific claims that are faith, the general ones. Okay. But there are, you know, that there's a higher power, be decent, honor, you know, some things are sacred. Those aren't things anybody wants to cross the lines on. But there are specific things that can't be changed. They'll say, underneath, we all worship the same God. What that means is none of us worships anything in particular. This isn't a bigger God. It's an average. And the average of everything is nothing. Well, we're at war, so unity comes first. What does that mean? Your conscience is now a logistics problem. And every collectivist system ever built ran exactly on that sentence. They'll say the individual is a modern invention that broke the world. That's the real tell. Because a God who deals with persons is the only reason you have any standing to say no to government or anything else. Abraham argued with God over Sodom and the number moved. Moses argued at the bush. It's a burning bush talking to you and you're arguing? Job demanded an answer and got one. You cannot argue with primordial tradition. There's got to be somebody there to hear the appeal. He deals with us one-on-one. That's why they need the God with a face, the one that listens to you, the one that responds to you, the one that heals you, the one that saves you. That's why they need that God gone. They need the collective God that isn't really anything. It's kind of like, well, this is what society says God is. And there's all these feel-good things. Those can be perverted and twisted so fast. Nowhere in the gospel of anyone that I've ever read does Jesus say, and by the way, we're all the same. All the gods are the same. I've never seen Paul go to Greece and say, you know, all these gods, they're all the same as my God. They're just as powerful. No. He says, I see your gods. I see your gods. You're very religious. And it's great that you're very religious. But you have a temple to an unnamed God. That's the God I know. And that's the God that matters. That's the God over all of these other gods. It's the unnamed God. He didn't say, hey, let's merge these two together. He says, you're very religious. You get that you have to worship God. But here's the God you don't know that I know. Let me tell you about that God. Not, hey, we're all in this together and let's just merge everything. I'd like to just put a name on the unnamed God and you can worship all your other ones and this one too. No. Be careful because people are going to make a very warm offer to you. There are going to be many false prophets. And I pray I never, ever fall anywhere close to that. But you should check everything that I say. I do not ask you to believe me. I do not ask you. I ask you to do your own homework. I'm telling you, don't listen to me or anybody like me. Listen to God. Get close to God because You are going to need him on what is coming. You can see it in our society. And I'm sorry if more people are not saying this. Shame on them. Have you noticed the increase of evil? Have you noticed the increase in people saying, no, that's perfectly fine. That's good. That's right. When you know it's bad, it's been bad your entire life. And I'm not talking about political policies. I'm talking about basic fundamentals. When a society is embracing or tolerating people and saying, well, they have a right to be heard and, you know, they should come into our political system. And they are openly saying, I have to destroy the family because it's a colonial construct. No, that's bad. That's bad. And you must take a stand against it. All right, more in just a second.
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3: The problem with our society is we don't notice the drift. It has been happening so slowly for so long, but now it's happening rapidly. Remember, we have women now defending the murder, the quote, vicious murder of her children, Clancy's children. We've redefined genocide. Now, here we are at 9/11. Texas Education Board has approved controversial curriculum that ties the 9/11 attack to radical Islam. That's controversial? I'm sorry. I lived through it. How exactly is that controversial? They're erasing this. They are erasing all the things that we know are good and bad. They're switching them up. Be very, very careful. Know what you know. Know what you don't know, and don't confuse the two. But when you know it, stand up for truth.
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23: I'm Matt Piper. President Trump is in Ireland touting tariffs. He's there for a golf tournament, but met with Ireland's leaders beforehand on official state visits.
24: We're at almost $21 trillion in 16 months. $21 trillion, no country's ever done that or close to it. Everyone's coming back, and a big part of it is tariffs, because now if you build, you don't send it in free of charge, you know, make it someplace else. You say, no, you have to pay a tariff. So I said, there's only one thing you can do to solve that problem. You have to build your plant. Your factory, you have to build it in the U.S.
23: He says Canada is keen to reach a trade deal with the U.S. and that an agreement could come fairly soon. As for what Canadians think...
25: If I can support Canadian products and Canadian institutions and through these tough times, I think that's a way to help in my small way. Also, going to be honest, I'm a little bit mad with America right now with how things are going. The attitude has just not been that of a friend. So I'm like, why bother?
23: While Trump is in Ireland, leaders of the BRICS nations are in New Delhi for a summit focused on trade, investment, and global conflicts as the bloc seeks a bigger role in shaping the global agenda for emerging and developing countries. Indian Prime Minister Modi is hosting Russian President Vladimir Putin, Chinese President Xi Jinping, as well as Iran's president and those from the other eight BRICS nations. A Philippine Coast Guard vessel has arrived at a port with bags containing the remains of those killed in a ferry fire. The death toll rose to 35 yesterday after more bodies were recovered, but 54 remain missing after the fire tore through the ferry Wednesday night. There were 43 survivors. The cause has not been determined. In Barcelona, hundreds of far-left Catalan separatist protesters rallied and clashed with police during the region's National Day. Some threw items at police vehicles, and a bin was set on fire as protesters watched on. It comes following a gathering of a small far-right pro-Spain group downtown. The Catalan region celebrates its National Day with the different factions of the separatist movement deeply divided. For nearly 2 minutes, one of the pilots of the Amazon cargo plane that careened off a Miami runway and killed five people repeatedly warned his counterpart they were going too fast as they approached for landing and after touchdown. That's according to flight information released this week. A summary of cockpit voice recordings compiled by the NTSB says the fellow pilot never gave a consistent verbal response to the warnings. The plane touched down awkwardly, briefly attempted to take off, and then smashed into a van carrying the five victims. This is the Worldwide News Network.
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10: Evangelina Jolie and Brad Pitt's six children, five have dropped his last name. Vivian was the latest. Pax is still known as Pax Jolie Pitt. So what gives? Pitt's camp explicitly uses the phrase parental alienation, claiming that Jolie has conducted a years-long campaign to poison the children's minds against him, leaving the actor absolutely crushed. But Jolie's camp says it was an independent choice based on trauma, citing the infamous 2016 private jet incident, which alleges that Pitt verbally and physically assaulted Jolie and two of the children. Both the FBI and the L.A. Department of Children and Family Services fully investigated. They found no evidence, clearing Pitt of all abuse allegations. Yet his children continue to distance themselves. Pitt recently told Esquire magazine he went back to the bottle after 7 years of sobriety, but that he is more responsible with his drinking.
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9: This is the Red Apple Entertainment Report on Red Apple Audio Networks.
23: A recall of some Ford vehicles.
12: Ford is recalling nearly 225,000 F-150 pickup trucks because of leaky fuel tanks that aren't secured properly. The National Highway Traffic Safety Administration warning those fuel tanks can come loose when you're driving, increasing the risk of an accident. There's also the chance the engine could stall or catch fire. Dealers will replace the fuel tank straps free of charge. Jane Metzler, Worldwide News Network.
23: The Atlantic hurricane season is unusually quiet this year due to a strong El Nino, which disrupts storm formation over that ocean. No hurricanes have formed yet, and only five weak tropical storms have appeared. As of today, the Atlantic set a record for the longest start to a season without a hurricane since the satellite era began. The Pacific, though, is experiencing increased storm activity. Matt Piper, Worldwide News Network, New York.
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0: going to talk to you about that. It's out right now. You can read it. Also, you can follow Jonathan at hopeoftheworld.org, hopeoftheworld.org. Jonathan, we'll talk again. Thank you. I'm glad you're safe.
1: Great. God bless you, Jeff.
0: God bless you. I have to just speak to those who have ears that will hear and eyes that will see. We are in a different world. Things have changed. We have, and I think it started last year, this week, with Charlie Kirk. We entered a spiritual world, and we are in a spiritual battle now. And pray an awful lot. Pray for protection. Pray for people's souls, and rebuke Satan and dismiss Satan in the name of Jesus Christ. We are in a spiritual battle right now. Rebuke him and send him away in the only name that can do that. All right, back in just a minute.
2: Glenn Beck will be back.
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6: Network update. I'm Matt Piper. Mississippi police have arrested a man in the death of Tasia Fortune, a black woman found hanging from a tree last month. Police say they discovered her body hanging in the backyard of an abandoned home. Jackson Police Chief Rochelle Brackney.
7: The medical examiner's office officially classified Ms. Fortune's death as a homicide. With that determination, our investigators moved quickly. We secured two search warrants and an arrest warrant for Jacques Ratcliffe.
6: Houthi rebels in Yemen are advancing toward a crucial trade checkpoint. Attacks blamed on Iraqi militias forced the closure of a major pipeline. Iran and its allies are unleashing a nightmare scenario for Saudi Arabia and unsettling global markets. Control over the Bab el-Mansib Strait could allow the Iran-backed rebels to cut off another major export route for Saudi oil. This is the Worldwide News Network.
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8: This is your travel report celebrating 250 years of America. Freedom 250. In 1620, the Mayflower landed at Plymouth Rock, and a nation took root. 400 years later, that story's still alive. Stroll Boston's brick streets, follow the Freedom Trail past Paul Revere's house, and let the old North Church bells ring overhead. Slurp a steaming bowl of clam chowder, and crack into a buttery lobster roll by the harbor. In 1663, King Charles II sent Rhode Island a letter unlike any other, granting full freedom of religion, a first in the colonial world.

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11: Hey, Jason, can you give me the look at what's happening in the Strait of Hormuz? Because the price of oil is not reflecting the news that it seems to be true. And that is 17 million barrels of oil has been going through the Strait of Hormuz. We are close to how it was before the war, and yet I'm not seeing the price of anything come down. What's true, what's not? Do you know?
12: Yeah, the energy secretary and multiple other officials, and even CNN is now reporting on, said that on Monday, the U.S. military escorted 40 commercial vehicles carrying, they say, 18 million barrels of oil through the Strait of Hormuz. So if you count in also all the oil that has now been diverted since the war started, that's now, you know, heading out via pipelines, that's more than the 20 million that was being transiting before the war. So if this holds, we're looking at just a massive, I guess, fail that the IRGC and Iran played, they have now signed their own death warrant when it comes to leverage via the Strait. So again, if this holds and doesn't get upended through something else, who knows what, as I said before, nothing will ever be the same when it comes to Middle East, the oil, and the Strait of Hormuz. All it will never be the same.
11: All they have to do is hold out until the election. That's it. If they can hold out to the election, they have a chance of really affecting this election. If this thing fell apart now, gas prices would plummet, and a lot of this affordability talk would go away. But you watch. They will hold out until the election. They'll do everything they can to hold out. And hopefully it happens before this, but you watch. It'll probably happen right after, because they are so close to absolute collapse right now. So close.
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19: I'm Matt Piper. President Trump began a weekend visit to Ireland with talks with the country's president and prime minister before traveling to watch the Irish Open golf tournament held on a course he owns on the country's Atlantic coast. Before that, though, talking investments.
20: We've removed one obstacle after another to investment in the United States, and that includes from people like yourselves, most of you from Ireland or foreign countries. And it was a little bit tough, and we've removed all those barriers.
19: As for his visit, locals in Dublin are not welcoming Trump.
18: Well, I disagree with the fact that he's here. I wish he wasn't here. I don't think we should have invited him. And I'm here because he causes more harm than he does, and he causes too much suffering. And it's a protest to end against the suffering he's causing in the whole world for so many people.
19: Iraq's government is racing to contain the fallout after local Iran-backed militias were accused of attacking and shuttering a key Saudi pipeline. Control over the Bab el-Mandeb Strait could allow the Iran-backed rebels to cut off another major export route for Saudi oil as Iran disrupts the Strait of Hormuz. Trump was asked about the cutoffs.
21: I have to say we've done a great job. You know, we control, as you know, we really very powerfully controlled the Hormuz Strait. And nobody saw that happening. So we have very powerful control over it. We have a naval blockade that's been so incredible. Four-year oil prices would be much higher. We're taking a lot of boats out. We take out on average 25 boats a day.
19: A growing push to buy Canadian and boycott U.S. products has been reshaping supermarket shelves in Canada as of late.
22: I have noticed costs in certain operating factors in the restaurant and in restaurants in general, but I've also noticed a big shift into using Canadian-made goods from business owners. So
19: trade talks broke down on August 21st, spurring a new round of tariffs and counter-tariffs. In Paris, Celine Dion greeted fans as she left her hotel this morning, hours before she kicks off her concert series in the city. She returns to the stage tonight for her first full concert in 6 years, opening a sellout Paris residency after a battle with a rare neurological disorder put a pause on her career. Dion, who's 58, is due to perform 26 concerts over the next 8 months. Meantime, Page Six is reporting that Lady Gaga has welcomed her first child. Photos show she and her fiancé spotted out with the baby for the first time in Northern California. Gaga had not been seen publicly since at least August. She wrapped her latest tour in April. This is the Worldwide News Network.
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24: Oscar winner Michelle Yeoh stars in The Surgeon, a doctor who is abducted and forced to operate on a mysterious patient. It's from the team who made the John Wick film. We know it's going to be action-packed.
27: I'm thinking I'm back.
24: With TIFF kicking off the fall movie season, the biggest question is, which of these star vehicles will go from Toronto buzz to theaters, since many arrive without a home and leave with everyone fighting over them? Cooper Lawrence, Entertainment News, Worldwide News Network, New York.
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19: Out of their darkest moment, a Greek couple managed to make a new start with a baby born this week. Just months after their 21-year-old son died in a crash in October, the 54-year-old mother and her husband decided to pursue another pregnancy using an embryo frozen for 22 years. The family was running up against the Greek government's 54-year age limit for women to complete IVF. She gave birth on Wednesday. Gynecologist Dr. Kotas Pentos.
28: It's the first time that after 22 and a half years, an embryo of the couple, autologous embryo, their own embryo, has been thawed and implanted and delivered as a live birth.
19: Last year, an Ohio couple welcomed a baby boy developed from an embryo frozen for more than 30 years. Matt Piper, Worldwide News Network, New York.
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0: here wake up to this and, you know, start thinking things through. The ChatGPTs, the AI stuff, it's not what it used to be, and it's not a toy. It's a tool. Make sure you don't become its tool.
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9: Worldwide News Network update. I'm Matt Piper. President Trump has arrived at Doonbeg Golf Resort in Ireland to watch the Irish Open as part of his two-day visit to the country. Earlier, he held talk Dublin with his Irish counterpart, as News Nation's Tom Dempsey reports.
10: We know President Trump has already met with Ireland's president and prime minister. Trade expected to be a big talker today. Ireland obviously has very warm relations with the United States, and the U.S. companies actually employ almost 250,000 Irish people, and Ireland's own pharmaceutical industry has been able to avoid big tariffs. The Middle East also expected to be a big talker there, with Ireland being very pro-Palestine, and as the war in Iran continues.
9: Trump's visit has irked some Dubliners. A collection of left-leaning opposition parties and anti-military groups have been protesting. This is the Worldwide News Network.
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8: Beef. And I wanted to get the Department of Justice Associate Attorney General on, Stanley Woodward. He is with us. They are expanding the beef price investigation from the big four meat packers. The thing that, if you know ranchers, the thing that is the real problem, and or at least has been for 20 years, is there's only four meat packers that are doing 85 to 90% of all meat packing. So if you are if you're a rancher, you have no place to go to get your cattle slaughtered. So they can offer you garbage and you barely make it. And that's what's been happening. So they've been looking into whether or not there's collusion or it is a monopoly or anything like that. And the investigation continues. But the ones that are making a lot of the money right now are some major grocery stores, retailers. And I don't mind if anybody is making a profit. I am not a Marxist. I just want to make sure everything is fair on the up and up. And the Department of Justice has just expanded from the big four to the major grocery store retailers. Stan is on with us now. Welcome to the program. How are you?
9: Good. Glenn, thanks for having me. I'm a longtime listener, first time caller, as they say.
8: Thank you. I appreciate that. So what do you find? I want to make sure, because I've always hated it when prices went up and they've said the grocery stores are making all this money and they're gouging you. And it's like grocery stores are not making major profits. It's a penny kind of profit for grocery stores. However, when it comes to meat, these giant stores like Walmart, etc., they have so much buying power. What are you finding, or why are you investigating them?
9: So I think that's a fair point. Now, look, I don't want to prejudge our investigation, but what we have learned in the investigation is that this is not one juncture of the supply chain that is the issue. This is a entire supply chain problem. So yes, meat packers are a focus of our investigation, but so too are the grocers as well. As you know, Walmart just agreed with the administration to lower its prices, especially its prices on beef. How are they doing that? And why haven't other companies joined them? The president of the United States does not set the price of beef in this country. Those grocers do. And we want to better understand that. And we think consumers will really appreciate a better understanding of how grocers get to the price that they sell their product for.
8: So can you explain that at all? Have you done enough on this to know what we think might be happening?
9: Well, we think, look, my first job was in the grocery business. And so as a stocker in a grocery store some 35 years ago, I was trained on how to find those secret shoppers who were going around looking at prices. And, you know, so that's what we're looking at. Why is the price the way it is? Is there any collusion in the industry? Or maybe it's just the fact that the cost of the inputs are creating this inflated price for beef. And so there's nothing we can do. I very much doubt that, but I'd like to know directly from the grocers, from the packers, and from the ranchers, how we get to the price we have today.
8: It's been interesting to me, the people who spend the most time, the ones who are, you know, held to the highest standards, are the ranchers. They take so much time. It takes them years to, you know, build up their herd. They spend at least a year getting the cattle from birth to ready to go to be making some hamburger. They put up with the weather. All the risk is on them. They make by far the least amount of anybody. I mean, they barely make it. Then the meat packers, and then some of these big, huge grocery stores. I mean, it's just that it's not, there's no balance there. It doesn't make sense that the people who take all of the risk and the ones who are doing the are actually supplying the product are the ones that can barely do it.
9: I couldn't agree more. Look, our ranchers are the backbone of our country, and they are working their tails off. The Attorney General and I just spent a few days out in Iowa at the state fair speaking directly with ranchers, folks who, as you point out, they're raising these cattle from birth. They take great care in the work that they're doing. It is a very difficult job to have. You know, and many of them that we spoke to, they have second jobs just to make ends meet. I mean, this is not a lucrative business that they're in, but they're proud of their farms and they're proud of their ranches. They've been in the family for generations. So it's incumbent upon us to help. We're doing it for the ranchers, we're doing it for the farmers, but we're doing it for all Americans. President Trump has been clear that we need to make affordability a priority. We cannot let these international companies come in and take advantage of our citizens, and this Department of Justice will not tolerate price collusion.
8: Let me switch topics on the DOJ. You're suing now four states that have allowed non-citizens in-state tuition for universities. You want to tell me about that?
9: Yeah, well, four states this week. We're up to over 20 states. This one is just a pretty clear, cut and dry issue. The federal law makes it illegal for a state to provide a benefit to a illegal alien that is not itself available to every citizen of that state. In-state tuition is just a prime example of this. And so we, by the end of next week, I hope we'll have sued every single state that offers in-state tuition for illegal aliens. Providing in-state tuition for illegal aliens is at a direct detriment to the citizens of that state and to the citizens of every state. And so
8: why do you say that? Make that case. Why?
9: Well, imagine you are a mom or dad in the state of Maryland getting ready to send your son or daughter to college this fall, but they can't get into that that state school because that spot went to an illegal alien. Imagine you're sending your child to a out-of-state school. You're paying full bore, but illegal aliens are getting subsidized by the state for that spot that your child is taking up. So there's a direct cost to every single family that is sending a child to higher education in this country.
8: One last thing. Deloitte agreed last week to pay the, you know, $21 million settlement because of employment discrimination. You want to recap that case and what you guys did?
9: Well, look, every single company that does business with the United States has to agree that it is following the law. And it will be no surprise to you to learn that discrimination is against the law. And yet that is what companies were doing during the Biden era. They were discriminating against whites. They were discriminating against non-minorities. And so we have held both Deloitte, IBM, and there will be more accountable for that discrimination. They falsely certified that they were complying with the law. We are very, very happy that Deloitte and IBM have accepted accountability in that regard. And we are inviting more companies to step up. We will reach a resolution with you. But if you don't, then we'll see you in court.
10: Are you concerned at all? Is there talk in the DOJ amongst some of you that Trump has gotten so tough, and I'm glad he has, and I'd like him to be tougher on some things, but he's gotten really tough on a few things. And, you know, I just heard Kamala Harris say, you know, this out of control, fascistic, you know, police state. And all of their illegal activities, they have no intention of not arresting a lot of people. Have we done enough with the DOJ to clean out the hornet's nest that we have a chance of this whole thing not being turned against every American citizen again, like it was starting to be under Biden?
9: No, we absolutely have not done enough, but we have 2 years, 238 days left, and we have to make good on every single day that we have left. Your concern is real. I share that concern. It's what keeps me up at night. How do we stop the lawfare? How do we stop the barfare that was so pervasive during the Biden administration? I'm working very closely with Attorney General Blanche to root out that lawfare, that barfare, but it's persistent. So we have a lot more to do, and we are working very, very hard to get it done.
10: Stanley, thank you very much. I appreciate it. I appreciate everything you guys are doing. I wish there were like, a million more of you that were actually on the job like this, but I appreciate your work. Thank you. Department of Justice Associate Attorney General Stanley Woodward. God bless. We'll talk to you again.
11: 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Raising good kids takes the same kind of love. 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
8: Because I've gotten a few emails from ranchers who, you know, were auctioning off their cattle here in the last couple of weeks, and they're very mad at me because the price went down per head. And I understand that frustration. This is the first time you've been able to make money in a long time, and then the price goes down. And I don't want to just ignore it. I want you to know I hear you. But let me tell you from my point of view what is happening here. And my role in things. It was on the 26th of August. Cattle were bringing about $2,000 a head, that which is remarkable. This week, the animals are going for about $1,600. A man in Ohio had committed 22 head on Monday sale, committed them before any of this, went to the auctioneer. When the auctioneer got to him, you know, take another couple hundred dollars off the head, And I mean, he did nothing wrong. He had no way out. The cattle were already in the truck. The price is starting to cave on him. But let's look at this and what happened in order. 2 weeks ago, the president opened 300,000 metric tons of imported ground beef. 90 days. No out of quota tariff. You know, it's going to be sold a quarter under market. Feeder cattle futures just went down through the crap hole. Cattle country came unglued. A lot of Republicans in cattle states. That is, by the way, that meat, it's unmarked. You don't know what it is. Now, that meat that he said, come on in from other foreign countries, it was passed on by Europe. Europe said no to that same meat, and we're taking it? It's horrible. Then the president went the other direction. He said he'd have legal documents drawn up to let ranchers process and sell their own beef. This was last week. He called the packers a nasty monopoly. Secretary of Agriculture, you know, answered within minutes, was on this program, blah, blah, blah. Cattle futures went down again. Okay, why? Why? I'm not going to tell you that I, you know, move the market by any, you know, one man's conversation doesn't move the board in Chicago. There is something wrong here. But I'm also not going to pretend that I was a bystander, you know, on this conversation, you know, and I'm not going to answer your emails with a statement. So let me be precise about what I asked for and what I did not ask for. I did not ask for the imported beef. I don't want it. I argued the other way. I'm still arguing the other way. What I ask for is the thing that anybody who is running a ranch believes in, that a rancher ought to be able to butcher his own animal and sell it to his neighbor without hauling it, you know, 2.5 hours to a plant that charges him 2.5 times of what the man down the road would. And we should be able to sell it across state lines. I don't want restrictions in safety. I don't want you to take those safety standards down. You know, it costs you money. Real money. We're losing. And because the Cattlemen's Association said something last week, they said, you know, that the constant government interference is creating uncertainty in the market. That's what's happening here. Everybody agrees. Washington needs to stop managing and micromanaging. They didn't say the policy was wrong. They said the churn was. You know, a market that has been yanked twice in 10 days stops reading the content of the announcement. It just read, here comes another one, and then the prices go down. Good news arriving into that is still news, and it's the news that is killing you. But I don't think, I mean, I didn't think about that at all. I didn't even plan on having that conversation with the president. I was thinking about the fight I've wanted for years, you've wanted for years. I wasn't thinking about the guy who'd already committed 22 head and that the market of cattle futures would go down somehow or another because there's too much news about this. How much time do I have, Sarah? I want to tell you quickly about what happened to us before, because we've been here, 1886, Montana, top of a dry summer. The grass was short. The range was overstocked. You know, because the year before had been good, money just sloshed into Chicago, New York, and London, and then it snowed in November, and it didn't stop, and it was 40 below. And the cattle drifted until they hit the fence, and then they just stopped moving, and some people lost 9 out of 10 cows in their herd, okay? So Judith Basin, she's an owner, she wrote from Helena that spring and said, hey, Foreman, how are the cattle? Foreman couldn't even write the sentence. He was a young cowboy. They called him Kid Russell at the time. He picks up a scrap of cardboard about the size of a postcard, and he just painted the answer. One cow, rib showing, head down in the snow, two wolves behind her, waiting. And the four words that he wrote, waiting for Chinook. That's what he mailed. That's a very famous painting now. Russell. Very famous American painter now. He was just a foreman at the time when he drew it. Charlie Russell became one of the most famous painters. This has happened before. We have gone through these over and over and over again. You know, the Chinook is a warm wind off the mountains that takes 3 feet of snow down to bare ground, and it's the only thing that saves you. That's what they were waiting for in 1877. You're not waiting on weather. You're waiting on real answers. And the only way to get those answers is to ask the questions and push and push and push. I'm sorry that some have experienced this, but I am not sorry for asking the questions and pushing hard.
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6: I'm Sal Giambrasso. New fighting has shut down a Saudi oil pipeline and it's threatening commercial passage through the Red Sea and the Suez Canal.
7: This pipeline that we're talking about in Saudi Arabia transports about 4 to 5 million barrels a day of crude oil, and that accounts for about 4 to 5% of global oil production. So this brings some big concerns over this war expanding even more in the Middle East and the impact to the gas prices here in America. Satellite images showed some of the damage done to the pipeline, and Saudi Arabia decided to shut down parts of the pipeline due to a recent drone attack that is believed to have originated in Iraq.
6: That's News Nation's Tom Dempsey. The cost of diesel hitting a record high in the U.S. AAA puts the national average at $6.05, and the nation's farmers are struggling to keep up.
9: We have to harvest. We have to run the machines. We have to use the diesel. So bottom line is it cut into our bottom line. Things are already tight with input prices on the front end when we plant, and everything is going way up, chemical, fertilizer, but now you add the fuel in, it hurts during the harvest.
6: Ultimately, the cost to farmers will be passed along to consumers. Truckers also relying on diesel, so the increased cost of getting food to market also will be passed along. And this is going to add to a continuing price pinch because U.S. inflation accelerated last month as gas prices spiked in the wake of renewed fighting in the Mideast, underscoring the affordability challenges that are top of mind for many Americans. President Trump met with Ireland's prime minister and president in Dublin. He did that ahead of attending a golf tournament at one of his resorts the day after the 9/11 remembrances. The meetings are not part of an official state visit. As for how locals feel about the president's visit,
5: I suppose not everyone may be happy with Donald Trump's demeanor and policies. I think it's important that regardless, the bond with our good friends in the United States stays strong.
6: Various groups of protesters opposed to President Trump demonstrated in Dublin. New York City's police commissioner says she understands that the Jewish community is on edge as members began celebrating Rosh Hashanah, the Jewish New Year. The holiday began at sundown Friday, Jews ringing in the year 5787, but there is no reason to celebrate the surge in anti-Semitic attacks over the past few years, including a recent attack inside a Manhattan synagogue. Police Commissioner Jessica Tisch.
10: You will see an increased NYPD presence around synagogues, yeshivas, and other sensitive locations. I want all Jewish New Yorkers to know this. You have a partner in the NYPD now and throughout the year.
6: More than 50% of all hate crimes committed in New York this year have been targeted at the Jewish community. This is the Worldwide News Network.
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11: Actress and Grammy Award nominee Janelle Monáe stopped by the Worldwide News Network Artist Lounge to talk about her new film, Is God Is. It's about twins tasked with killing their abusive father. I wanted to know what attracted her to this role.
12: The best writing that I've seen. I've been submitted things and things I've been like blown away by. This one was in a category of its own.
11: Also on hand was actress Erica Alexander, who had a special message for co-star Sterling K. Brown.
13: 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He uses his stature to lift other seaworthy boats that need a rising tide and a star like him to get on their way.
11: Should you see it? Is God Is was an award-winning off-Broadway play that now has 97% on Rotten Tomatoes. Cooper Lawrence, Entertainment News, Worldwide News Network, New York.
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6: A famous statement dress is going up for auction. But first, it's going on tour.
11: It was an iconic moment when the world saw Princess Diana for the first time after Prince Charles admitted to having an affair with Camilla Parker Bowles on national television. The black silk figure-hugging Christina Stambolian gown was dubbed the Revenge Dress, instantly becoming famous. Now the gown is heading to auction at Sotheby's. The auction house will tour the dress in London, Hong Kong, and Geneva before putting it on the auction block in December. It's expected to fetch between $150,000 and $300,000. Cooper Lawrence, Worldwide News Network.
6: Leaders of the BRICS nations are expressing concern over rising tensions in the Middle East and condemned sanctions not authorized by the UN. Leaders met in New Delhi to strengthen their global position. BRICS was founded in 2006 by Brazil, Russia, India, and China, with South Africa joining in 2010. Sanchi and Grasso, Worldwide News Network, New York.
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18: Welcome in, Clay and Buck. Appreciate all of you hanging out with us. We have got a lot to discuss. The midterm convention in Dallas, Texas, going on. With President Trump speaking tonight, I am sure we will touch on that to a certain extent. There are many stories out there that we will be following, but the Lindsey Clancy story, now that the jurors have spoken, is even worse than we might have anticipated. I didn't expect to hear from the Lindsey Clancy jurors who believed that she was not guilty by reason of insanity. I didn't expect that they would be a particularly likable group or a particularly rational group. But, Buck, as the jurors have begun to speak, and we have a bunch of cuts of that if you have not already heard, I was just on Fox News with Harris Faulkner, and I said very much what I usually have said on this program, which is I think Lindsey Clancy should be in prison for the rest of her life. And we talked about strict liability and how I think a parent killing her kids is the worst thing that can happen. And I immediately got an email from Sue's that I thought you would appreciate, Buck. You are a disgusting man. When was your last period? When did you deliver a baby? A lawyer? Don't think so. A clickbait attention seeker and but ugly. That is from Sue's. That just came into my email inbox. Thank you, Sue's. I hope you're also a Clay and Buck listener, as well as a Fox News viewer. But these, if you want to adopt this from a positive perspective, Buck, let me start with this. Can you imagine the poor bastard who got screamed at for six straight days by these crazy women who were convinced that Lindsey Clancy should not be held accountable? Can you imagine being in that jury room for 6 days? We'll play some of the cuts. What you are seeing is there were actually several people on the jury who initially believed that she was guilty, but they succumbed to the power of the browbeating. And as a result, they ended up changing their opinions. But this brave soul who was willing to stand up against all of these slings and arrows for six straight days to avoid her being found not guilty. Here is some of these jurors speaking out. This is Kelly Farina, who is angry. He had the hardest time getting over the fact that Lindsey viciously killed her children. Do you think maybe that is a significant part of this case? Here's cut one.
0: I'm not sure if rogue is the right word, Sue, but every one of us in the hours of her frustration would get up and walk the room because you just couldn't sit anymore. And we'd all go over to the cart with the exhibits. He, I think, got up to the cart once very briefly and went back to his seat. He would not interact with us and try to understand. We read to him on numerous occasions the definition of reasonable doubt from Judge Sullivan's instruction. He actually said one day in the end, well, why don't we have the judge come in and read it again? And we were like, no, we have it in front of us. We don't need that. And we would highlight it and, you know, so-and-so, this is the definition of reasonable doubt. But he had the hardest time getting off the fact that Lindsey viciously killed her children.
19: That last line, Clay, is astonishing because it actually summarizes everything. Who is this crazy man who just was so upset about the premeditated brutal murder of three defenseless children by their own mother? That's the question that she is asking. She is mad at the man. She has no rage, it seems, at all. In fact, nothing but sympathy, perhaps even a degree of solidarity with Lindsey Clancy. Now, these jurors, let's just for a moment, on the less serious side of things, yes, they look, sound, and think exactly the way that we all knew they did before we saw a single one of them emerge from this jury pool. From the accents straight out of The Departed down to, which we'd expect, Massachusetts, but all the way down to the way that they seem to be lifetime, like Marlboro Red smoking spinsters, liberals. The whole thing, Clay, is exactly as the conservative commentariat, and I would just say the rational, sane commentariat, had assumed it would be this whole time. And it also goes to what a hero this one guy is. I've also,
18: yes.
19: You've never really seen people before in a jury trying so hard to nullify a fellow juror. Let's just be clear. This is what I was saying, Clay, when the verdict came down. There's no misconduct here. They keep saying, well, reasonable doubt. We explained what reasonable doubt is. The women on the jury sound like Fauci to me. And I say, well, no, he's entitled to his vote, if you will, on what is and what is not reasonable doubt. You don't get to, the harpy mob in that room does not get to just say, do what we want. And that's very apparent from the interviews that they've given and the analysis that you get on the, from the people in the media on this, too. They keep saying, oh, you know, mental illness has been around for, or the mental illness defense, insanity defense has been around a long time. People historically who have used the insanity defense in cases like this were crazy people for a long, like everyone knew that they were crazy for a long time, and it was known that they would be considered crazy afterwards. And yet here with Lindsey Clancy, we're supposed to think like she had a momentary triple homicide moment and now she's good. That's crazy.
18: Yes. And again, the fact that so many women, and I read that email because I went off on Fox News about this, and I've been talking about it a lot on this program. We've gotten angry women calling in and writing. It really is OJ for white women. And I think much as the O.J. Simpson case held up a mirror to society and many of us recoiled from what it showed, which was there's a substantial percentage of black people that were willing to let O.J. Simpson off because they saw it as some sort of connection of an identity.
19: It was a referendum
18: politics.
19: On racism. It was a referendum on racism. And it was payback, actually, was the word that you were hearing a lot, Clay. Payback.
18: That's right. And I mean, in fact, when the O.J. Simpson verdict came down, a couple of different jurors did a black power sign as if, oh, now we're getting real justice in America. O.J. brutally murdered a random waiter and his ex-wife and was found not guilty and had no consequences despite overwhelming evidence that he did it. Buck, the O.J. case had far more reasonable doubt than the Lindsey Clancy case does. We're not even disputing whether she murdered her three kids in cold blood. They're just saying that she was insane. And I think what you're seeing is a lot of men are looking at the reflection that it is showing us of women, and they are saying, my goodness, their psychology right now is darker than we even anticipated or understood.
19: I think what we see with a lot of these, with these female jurors so far, and I think it would be the same thing with the rest of them as they come out. I wonder, as a sidebar here, I wonder if the other two guys, not the hero, the other two guys were just so hectored, so.
18: Yes, I would
19: so
18: bet that they
19: completely
18: were.
19: Completely beleaguered. I don't think that they're, you know, Lindsey Clancy pink t-shirt guys. They could be. Those are rare. That's a rare thing. You see the women outside the courthouse that are screeching in support of her that we're doing that. You really don't see guys doing that. Maybe a guy brought there by his crazy wife because he's, you know, just hanging on by a thread. But back to the women that we see here, it is, I think, apparent to people observing this case that there is a mindset in America, and this is the broader theme. This isn't just about some women in Massachusetts or one case or one. There is a subset, the same way there was with the O.J. case, Clay, which I think is a very important comparison. The O.J. case was a super high profile. People forget also, it was really the first, like, televised true crime obsession, national media. It was the biggest news story in the world for a while, for months, for however long that trial went on. It really was.
18: People
19: was
18: forget, Buck, that also, remember when they put the war on CNN and that made CNN the first Gulf War?
19: Yeah.
18: This was the first time that you could put a trial on television all day and be able to utilize 24-hour news networks to propel a narrative. It was a different era. There had been big crimes and big trials before, but never before had there been obsession.
19: The 24/7 televised news.
18: Every single witness became famous, and many of them are still famous. Cato Kaelin was just the house guest of O.J. Simpson. He became incredibly famous.
19: He has a podcast now. I think he follows both of us on Twitter, by the way. He's actually right wing.
18: we should get him on. Judge Lance Ito became, remember they had the dancing Itos back in the day on Jay Leno, if I remember correctly? I mean, it was a social world phenomenon that hadn't occurred before.
19: So here, but here's the takeaway that people had from that. And we're going to have our friend Ann Coulter on, I think, tomorrow, and she's the one that came up with this initial phrase, and I like to credit people for, you know, when they have something that's really... She said that the white guilt bank was closed after people saw, and I saw this in my school, a lot of their fellow black Americans running around cheering, not solemnly declaring, we do believe there was reasonable doubt in this case, and we're very sorry for the family of Nicole Brown. And by the way, Ron Goldman, who just was there...
18: Yes.
19: Who just was there. I mean, that was the most powerful thing in the OJ series. It was actually a good series, whatever it was, when Ron's parents were able to speak to Marcia Clark and Ron's dad. I mean, that really kind of haunted me because that never came through, that this guy was just, like, returning her glasses to her. I mean, he just happened to be in the wrong place at the wrong time, and he got his head almost cut off by this maniac. But Clay... The real sentiment from black America then, and this is a generalization, there were black Americans who were horrified by this. I know we have a robust black audience that listens to us right now, and they're with us, and they get it, and we're all together on the Constitution and America and everything else. But there were a lot of black people at the time, whose attitude was, if two white people have to get their necks, if they get their heads basically cut off by O.J. Simpson, to have a conversation about racism, it's worth it. That was really the tone. That was the feeling. If we get to have now our national moment where we talk about racism, those people, their deaths were, sacrifices they'll make to the altar. This is where the really chilling but true Lindsey Clancy thing comes in. There are a lot of women who seem to take who are taking the opinion here that if three young children had to be brutally strangled to death by their mother, so we all understand how serious postpartum is, worth it. That is their attitude. That is what they are expressing and showing outside of that courthouse. And it is disgusting, and it is insane.
18: Let me also play this cut for you, Buck. This is the same juror. She says the prosecution didn't even have any character witnesses talking about Lindsay being a bad mother. She strangled her children to death. I look at some of this and I say, well, did they even know that she was a bad mother? I would submit if you commit triple murder, that makes you a bad mom, right? Maybe sometimes you forget about soccer practice and you can be a good mom. And we can debate exactly what good versus bad mom conduct is.
19: The 9/11 hijackers, other than running the planes into the buildings, they were going to strip clubs. They seem like pretty normal dudes. Until they tried to kill thousands, or did kill thousands of people.
18: Austere religious scholars, that was what they said when one of the 9/11 hijackers
19: died. That was al-Baghdadi when he got killed. Al-Baghdadi. The New York Times in his not his epitaph, what do you call it? His
18: obituary.
19: Obituary, thank you.
18: Here is one cut. Look, they're not even talking about the fact that she was a bad mom. They can't even prove that. Other than the murder, she was great. How was the play, Mrs. Lincoln, other than cut two?
0: I just found it to be harsh, Sue. Very, very harsh. I mean, again, and maybe we were talking with ourselves here, but the fact that they had no character witnesses in regard to Lindsay of being a bad mother. I mean, right out of the gate, it's like you're presenting all these medical professionals, but nobody's presenting for the prosecution woman and a mother of three children. So I found it to be biased right out of the gate.
18: She murdered them with an exercise band, Buck. Of course it's going to be biased out of the gate against the murderer. Like, the prosecution didn't present any character witnesses to show us she was a bad mom. They don't have to. She killed her three kids. Whatever your standard is on motherhood, that is a failure. Some of y'all have lost your minds. I'm going to check my email.
19: I want to share with you real quick, Clay.
18: Yes.
19: We have not gotten a single one man in this audience, email, call, talk, anything disagreeing with us. Not one.
18: Good point.
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0: so like charming and whimsical and fantastic, like he's there for their entertainment. This is the same attorney, I might add, who said publicly, well, he was on TV, that he thought Donald Trump should consider a pardon, which is that just meant to taint the jury pool further by suggesting that that could even be under consideration? I mean, what is that maneuver of saying Trump won't do it, couldn't do it, and there's not even a verdict? So why would we go there, Clay? So these
1: the
0: are
1: only thing I can say charitably to him is he is hearing discussions that there might be federal charges brought. That's the only thing I can think of.
0: Well, I mean, that would be an interesting one. That's something that I hadn't even considered.
2: Common sense never sounded so good. Clay and Buck owning the airwaves.
1: Born on America's darkest day of 9/11, the Tunnel of the Towers Foundation has spent years honoring America's heroes. 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
4: Worldwide News Network update. I'm Sal Giangrasso. 25 years after the terror attacks of 9/11 in New York City, Shanksville, Pennsylvania, and the Pentagon, there are lasting changes when it comes to security. Aviation security analyst Jeff Price says the nation can't afford to become apathetic.
5: Complacency is probably our most dangerous opponent right now. Simply because nothing has happened in 25 years doesn't mean something couldn't happen in the next 25 years.
4: Price says the changes to airport security have been dramatic. An arrest of a man in Mississippi in the death of Tasia Fortune, a black woman found hanging from a tree last month. Mississippi police say the state medical examiner's office determined the death was a homicide. They discovered Fortune's body hanging in the backyard of an abandoned home. And Ben Shelton will play number one seed Alexander Zverev tomorrow for the U.S. Open title. Shelton is now the only one who can end the country's long wait for another men's Grand Slam champion. This is the Worldwide News Network.
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6: This is your travel report celebrating 250 years of America. Freedom 250. Along the banks of the Potomac in Mount Vernon, George Washington built more than a home. He built a legacy. Walk the very grounds where our first president once strolled and hear the river breeze rustle through the century-old trees. Just down the road lies Virginia's historic triangle, alongside Williamsburg, Jamestown, the first permanent English settlement in 1607. Trace the full arc of American history in a single day. Savor warm pea soup or dig into flaky Chesapeake crab cakes by the coast. The town embodies history. Home of Independence Hall and the Declaration of Independence itself, Philadelphia is going all in for 2026, hosting the FIFA World Cup, MLB All-Star Game, and major exhibits like the Declaration's Journey. It's the epicenter of the whole celebration.
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6: Welcome back in, Clay and Buck. All right, we got loaded lines, 800-282-2882. I see right now, looking at my quad box, when I was just on with Harris Faulkner, the lead story on Fox News, Travis, holdout Clancy jury is a hero. That's a, I'm fine with that headline. You see your name on the screen. You're hoping that the next quote right after it is not going to be, claims DUI was unjustified, you know, or something negative. Like, a juror is a hero who wanted to convict Lindsey Clancy. I'm okay with that headline.
7: This is a headline, Clay Travis, anti-murder and defends children. Yes.
6: That's it.
7: This is
6: That's
7: good.
6: What I can roll
7: good place
6: with.
7: To be.
6: All right, we got a bunch of calls. I'm going to get to them and talk backs and everything else, Buck, but I wanted to hit you with this. I saw this coming down. Poll. Should Lindsey Clancy be found guilty by political party? Now, I would like to see it by gender, too. The crosstabs on gender here. Republicans say by a 61 to 13 margin, Lindsey Clancy should have been found guilty of murder. 61 to 13 with people, others, not sure, not following the case. So 61-13, that's not about right to you, Buck. 61-13, I mean, that doesn't stand out to me as stunning. Democrat.
7: 61-13, and then there was just everyone else had no opinion, was the...
6: Confused probably about they don't have
7: only
6: 100%.
7: 13% of Republicans thinking that she should have been found not guilty. That's... I would have thought the other number would be a little higher, quite honestly, on the 60-something percent. I would have thought it was more like 80, but yes, within the realm for sure.
6: By the way, nationwide, 46% guilty, 21% not guilty. So, and then again, that would be what the math, a lot of people not necessarily that plugged in would be my guess on having an opinion on this. Democrats, 34 to 31 guilty, nearly 50-50 on is Lindsey Clancy guilty of murder for strangling her children.
7: Why are Democrats the party of psychotic killers? Like, if someone's going to defend a psychotic killer in general and try to, it's always going to be overwhelmingly Democrats who, like, if there's a monster in our society, if somebody has been possessed by the demonic and done the worst possible thing, you're going to find more Democrats that are like, he's not that bad or she's not that bad.
6: I think, I mean, in a dark way, I can give you two hypotheses. One is, this is what happens when you don't believe in personal responsibility. It extends across all facets of life, and so you're willing to accept excuses even for the most heinous of behaviors. That's probably the most likely, I think, hypothesis for what's going on. The second one is Democrats are willing to I think, extend empathy. This is a more favorable, I think, explanation to things that are unwilling or unjustifiable for your empathy. In other words, they are such, like, they are willing to see a positive in even the worst thing, well, and so they will extend their empathy.
7: So I actually, so this goes to the toxic or suicidal yes. empathy concept, which I would say, Clay, what you have with a lot of these Democrats is that they as a virtue signal, meaning as an act of personal branding and personal, oh, I'm such a good person idea, they will extend excessive and performative sympathy, empathy, whatever, to the worst possible people in the worst possible situations, not because they really care about that person and the victims of that person and all the rest of it, but because they can sit around with their clatch of fellow Lindsey Clancy juror types, and in between knitting and you know, fashioning wind chimes together, are going to sit there and say, "Hey, you know what? We're such good people. We even support Lindsey Clancy."
6: I think there's also darker elements afoot here, Buck. One is, basically, some Democrats have bought into the idea that children are the personal possession of the murder of the mother.
7: Yes.
6: And if she wants to murder them, that's her right.
7: Yes.
6: That's scary. That's dark. Here's another dark thought. I think that, and this is probably going to be one that really gets people fired up, I think we have such a medicated society. I think that there are, and evil is so endemic across much of life. I think there's lots of moms that have thought about killing their kids. And I think one reason they are empathetic for Lindsey Clancy is because they think in the back of their mind, but for something, that could have been me. I think a lot of men find that very difficult to even comprehend. You're a new dad, Buck. At no point in my life have I ever thought anything like that as a father. And so, I mean, I think all the time, as every parent does, about people doing things to my children. Now, that doesn't mean I haven't gotten frustrated and been like, oh my goodness, you know, morons, I can't believe you just did this. What are you thinking? Like, the normal parts of being a parent, I think every parent has experienced. I see this Lindsey Clancy case, and I think on some level, how many of these women that are showing up to cheer her have all, like, if, I mean, we talked about this a little bit, but I would echo it. If my son were dating a girl who was a super Lindsey Clancy supporter, I would tell him run. To break up with her.
7: Yeah, I would agree with you. And I'm not somebody that does the, you know, separate people by their views and romantically pick based on some kind of a litmus test. Although I do think you want shared values. So there is, you know, it's usually, I would say, not on one specific thing, but on values, you do have to have alignment. I kind of agree with AOC on that, actually. On values, when it comes to dating, you have to have alignment. She said she would not date a conservative. What you just said, by the way, about the opinions of women is that a lot of women have. That may be the single darkest and bleakest thing that we've ever considered on the show. I mean, it is dark.
6: But I just look at it. I mean, most people who have empathy, usually the reason why there is an empathy that is allowed to be in some way captivated or taken and captured is because there is some scintilla of your brain that has felt an emotion or an experience that is similar to what that.
7: Well, this is where the solidarity thing starts to creep up, and you say that there are a lot of these women who keep saying, "You don't understand postpartum," and this, you don't understand, and this is why I brought up the PTSD issue for. Because guess what, ladies, you don't understand what it is to be in combat and see people blown apart in front of you, who were your closest friends in the whole world, and you know, and yet. You can sit on a jury of somebody. Well, it depends. If they're under UCMJ, you'd have to be in the military. But the point is, no one says you're not allowed to have an opinion about what some... And by the way, they wouldn't be under UCMJ if they came back with PTSD and they're a civilian. They would just be a civilian. So no one would say to them, you can't have an opinion on what a veteran... And there have been these cases, to be clear. They're rare, but there have been cases where a veteran has gone into basically a PTSD-induced psychosis. And they go to prison and or get executed generally. If anything, it can be used as a mitigating. Now, a mitigating factor in sentencing is different than you're not guilty. It's not your fault. You didn't do a bad thing here. It's we're not going to punish you as severely because you weren't as guilty. And this gets into your whole mens rea concept and everything else. But can I just add one thing that's less bleak? I just wanted to say this. You're a dad of three boys. You know, I'm a dad of one boy, and we're hoping to have more, boys or girls. And I would just say, I would like to think, Clay, that under fire, I would give my life for a fellow soldier. I've never served in the military.
6: Yes.
7: I was in the CIA. I took some minimal risks in war zones with the CIA. I don't ever pretend like it was more than that. But I tried to serve in the way that I could. I'd like to think that I would step up for a fellow soldier. I would like to believe that. I mean, I would say I would, but you don't know until you're in that moment. Would you do it? I would feel also like I would step up if there were an active shooter situation. I conceal carry sometimes in Miami. I'm handy with a pistol. I've trained a lot now. I'd like to think that I would step up and put myself in harm's way to save other people. I have zero doubt in my mind that I would give my life to protect my son.
6: Yeah.
7: It's not a brag. It's not boasting. All the dads listening, you know exactly what I'm talking about. I would give my life to protect my son without, I mean, just
6: instantly.
7: Automatically.
6: And Buck, even.
7: And I can't say the other things are automatic. I'd like to think that I would step up, but, you know, you don't know courage, but it's different. As a dad, I would do it instantaneously, not think twice. And, you know, I know you feel the same way.
6: Yeah, 100%. And I think that's why so many men just look at this and say, I can't believe this is the mirror that we are seeing of what women think. I would like to say, I gave you the Republican Democrat breakdown on Lindsey Clancy. I'd like to see the men women, because I think men it would be 95% guilty. I think women, yeah, it's like 50-50. And that's dark, because based on these numbers. Let me also tell you something else. Everybody out there says, you don't know what it's like. The woman that sent me the angry email after the Fox News hit, you don't know what it's like to be a woman. You don't know. It's all true. The entire basis of having a jury of your peers is that you don't have to be the exact same as the person to understand what justice is. The entire reason why Lady Justice is blind and has the scales of justice is because you're supposed to be able to render justice without looking at who the individual is and seeing him or her as a reflection of you. That's not justice. That's just you choosing to treat someone differently based on your own life experience, which is actually the opposite of what justice should be. So everybody out there who's trying to argue, oh, you get men can't even make a decision. Here's the concern, and we'll get to some of these calls here. My concern, Buck, is I don't think there's a jury in Massachusetts that can convict this woman, because I don't think there's a jury of women that will convict her in Massachusetts. I think you could convict her in Alabama. I think you could convict her in Tennessee, Florida, Texas, Utah. I think there's lots of places out there, red states, where you would get a conviction. I'm not sure you could convict her anywhere in a blue state in America right now. And that's also
7: tell you
6: a
7: something.
6: Dark thought.
7: I got to tell you something. And just to draw a political inference out of this, I know people say, oh, it's a million miles away in terms of politics and when it's going to happen, everything else. This may make people think a little bit differently, and I mean Democrats may think a little bit differently about having a woman at the top of the ticket.
6: This is my wife's argument, Buck.
7: She's
6: I didn't even really think about it until she started making the argument. My son's looking at the TikToks defending Lindsey Clancy for the younger people out there. This is the worst look, I think, possible for women from a male perspective looking at women. And those jurors, I mean, they look exactly like what you and I, if we sketched out what the jurors would look like who do not want to have Lindsey Clancy held accountable, it would be a bunch of postmenopausal left-wing women. That's what it was. At least that's who's speaking so far, and they sound just like what you would expect them to sound
7: and they
6: like.
7: They are the indoctrinated, ultra-feminist generation that believe these lies, made terrible choices for themselves. Yes, I'm generalizing, but these generalizations exist for a reason. And now they want to see that ideology in some way vindicated. And that's the only way that I could. Anyway, we'll take your calls on this. And we had somebody who was a guy who actually wanted to call in and disagree with us and said he was a medical professional. So please call back. We would like to have that conversation. We've only had women disagreeing with our... By the way, we have a lot of women who agree with us, to be clear. I would... In our audience, what do you think is the female agreement with the line that you and I share on this? I would say 60-40 in our favor.
6: I was going to say 75-25. Okay. I think in this audience, and this audience is what, 75% male? It's like 100% male agreement. And I would say probably 75-25 women. And you may be right. It might be closer to 60-40.
7: But let's take any of the... If you're a guy who wants to disagree with us, please call in. You can hand in your man card as soon as producer Greg picks up the phone.
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7: Welcome back in to Clay and Buck. Getting lit up on this one. A lot of calls, a lot of talkbacks. Let's do this. Alan in Kentucky, we got a guy who wants to weigh in on this with a little bit of a different take. What's going on, Alan?
0: Yeah, so I grew up with two parents that are both paranoid schizophrenic. And so, you know, for me, like, I can see an argument from both sides. You know, was she over-medicated? Very possibly. You know, did that help contribute to things? Maybe. But on the flip side, like, you also have to realize she was a nurse, you know, so she sort of knows, like, what to do, what to say, what to, you know, sort of, like, look at and different things, and what to sort of nuance as far as, you know, well, what do I need to do in order to make myself look like I was mentally unstable or mentally insane when I did this act?
7: Alan, what would you have voted if you were on the jury?
0: I would have voted for the compromise, you know, manslaughter. I would have said, you know, she's guilty of manslaughter because there was too many factors in both ways for me to say, yes, she's totally guilty of, like, you know, murder one, you know, but yet, you know, there wasn't enough on the flip side to say, hey, she's totally not guilty and totally off the hook.
6: Thank you for the call. We would eliminate all of this discussion. There's lots of state legislators who listen to us. Make murder of children a strict liability crime. If you murder children, your mental state doesn't matter, period. That seems like a very rational thing to do in response to this so that the debate isn't, oh, what's her mental capacity? There's no denying she did it. Rudy in Indiana with an interesting take. Rudy, fire away.
1: Yeah, I want to put a plug in for the movie before we get started on 12 Angry Men back in the 1950s. Classic, but it was the other way around where 11 wanted to convict and one held out. Anyway,
6: yes.
1: I have to wonder if the prosecutor did an injustice to society by not holding out for an even split 50-50. We'll never know if the other two male jurors...
6: Yeah, we're coming up on... You're asking a good question, Rudy. This was 9 women, 3 men. Now, jury selection oftentimes is a random chance, and you only get so many strikes. I'll look up during the break, Buck, what the rules are of Massachusetts jury selection, because I do think that matters tremendously here.
7: Wadir.
2: News, politics, sports, and a little fun thrown in too. Clay and Buck, it's a whole vibe.
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6: Following the attacks of 9/11, Maxwell was inspired to serve and enlisted in the Army just 6 months later. 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
24: Network. I'm Sal Giambrasso. President Trump is in Dublin, saying a unified Ireland would be fantastic, wading into a complex and politically charged subject during a weekend visit to a golf tournament at his golf course in Ireland.
26: What do you think about unification of Northern Ireland and Ireland? I said, oh, that's a nice question. I gave a nice answer, I think. We'll read about it tomorrow. That's one of those questions where no matter what you say, no matter how well you say it, there's no good answer, right? There are about four or five. I could tell you some other ones, but I'm not going to get you started. But that was one of the questions. But I actually said it would be, I think, a very cool thing, to be honest with you. I think it would be cool.
24: Competing visions of Northern Ireland, whether it's Irish or British, drove decades of violence in Northern Ireland that left 3,600 people dead. Iraq closes border gates with Iran following an attack from Iraqi territory on Saudi Arabia. And Iraq's government is racing to contain the fallout after local Iranian-backed militias were accused of attacking and shuttering a key Saudi pipeline. Control of the Bab al-Mandeb Strait could allow the Iranian-backed rebels to cut off another major export route for Saudi oil as Iran disrupts the Strait of Hormuz. President Trump's been asked about the cutoffs.
26: I have to say, we've done a great job. You know, we control, as you know, we really very powerfully controlled the Hormuz Strait, and nobody saw that happening. But we have very powerful control over it. We have a naval blockade that's been so incredible. Four-year oil prices would be much higher. We're taking a lot of boats out. We take out on average 25 boats a day.
24: A recall of some Ford pickup trucks.
27: Ford is recalling nearly 225,000 F-150 pickup trucks because of leaky fuel tanks that aren't secured properly. The National Highway Traffic Safety Administration warning those fuel tanks can come loose when you're driving, increasing the risk of an accident. There's also the chance the engine could stall or catch fire. Dealers will replace the fuel tank straps free of charge. Jane Metzler, Worldwide News Network.
24: Mississippi police have arrested a man in the death of Tasia Fortune, a black woman found hanging from a tree last month. Police say they discovered Fortune's body hanging in the backyard of an abandoned home. This is Jackson Police Chief Rochelle Brackney.
28: The medical examiner's office officially classified Ms. Fortune's death as a homicide. With that determination, our investigators moved quickly. We secured two search warrants and an arrest warrant for Jacques Ratcliffe, also known as Jacques.
24: The victim's mother says police did not share a motive. This is the Worldwide News Network.
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9: Of Angelina Jolie and Brad Pitt's six children, five have dropped his last name. Vivian was the latest. Pax is still known as Pax Jolie Pitt. So what gives? Pitt's camp explicitly uses the phrase parental alienation, claiming that Jolie has conducted a years-long campaign to poison the children's minds against him, leaving the actor absolutely crushed. But Jolie's camp says it was an independent choice based on trauma, citing the infamous 2016 private jet incident, which alleges that Pitt verbally and physically assaulted Jolie and two of the children. Both the FBI and the L.A. Department of Children and Family Services fully investigated. They found no evidence, clearing Pitt of all abuse allegations. Children continue to distance themselves. Pitt recently told Esquire magazine he went back to the bottle after 7 years of sobriety, but that he is more responsible with his drinking. Cooper Lawrence, Entertainment News, Worldwide News Network, New York.
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24: She flew in and out of this airport for years, and now it's going to be named after her.
14: I was on my way to Nashville.
15: The Metropolitan Nashville Airport Authority Board voted unanimously on Friday that the Nashville International Airport should be renamed to honor Tennessee's favorite daughter, Dolly Parton. Linda Popovich, a Parton superfan who started a petition in 2025, said Parton had gracefully declined the idea of naming the airport after her, but did say it could happen, quote, somewhere down the road or perhaps after I'm gone if you still feel I deserve it. On Friday, Tennessee decided Dolly deserves it. Cooper Lawrence, Worldwide News Network.
24: India's Prime Minister Modi met with China's President Xi today at the BRICS summit to reset strained ties following recent border tensions. Leaders have held talks on the sidelines of the multilateral gathering. I'm Sal Giangrasso, Worldwide News Network, New York.
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20: Listen as Clay Travis and Buck Sexton recap another week of exposing hypocrisy and fight to protect our freedom. 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Sound off.
7: All right, second hour, Clay and Buck kicks off now. Thanks for being here with us, everybody. And, you know, we talked first hour about the Lindsey Clancy jurors who have come out. We'll continue to take calls and talkbacks on that as we go through the show, but I didn't want to do, Clay and I didn't want to do 3 hours today of really running through the same conversation. We did a lot of it yesterday. So with that in mind, I would say we should talk about some of the other big things happening in the news, too. One, we'll get the audio of this. It seems that our friend Ted Cruz may have just made an appearance on The View, which brings up a lot of things. First of all, a little bit of FOMO, because Clay and Buck haven't been on The View yet, and we have generously offered. We will go together, we will go separately, whatever, but we want to go to The View at some point and talk to those ladies and just help them understand. Ladies of The View, help us help you. That's what we're really offering here. Jerry Maguire also holds up. It's a great movie. I would say, yeah, you like, I know you're a Jerry Maguire guy.
6: It's a great movie.
7: Great movie. Great movie. Holds up. But Ted Cruz has been on The View. Something else, though, that is on our radar. We've got those midterm elections. That's going to be heating up day by day as we get closer to it. Some interesting updates on Trump's PAC spending and where that's going. And a lot of money now going to be supercharging the media buys. But Something I want to talk about. Clay and I want to talk to you about this. As you know, we are on the AI revolution wave right now. It's like we're all on the surfboard. The wave is going. It hasn't crested yet, and we don't know when it's going to, if it's going to crash down or if it's going to be a nice smooth ride. But we do know that it's happening right now. Optimus robots, for those of you who haven't seen, you can go check out videos of these things. They are a bit like what you would think the Jetsons robots would be like in real life. They can fold laundry. They can do household tasks. The first Optimus Gen 3 robots are, they're going to be taking orders for them in the, or public sales will begin the second half of next year. It's a conditional timeline, but that's what they think. Not that far off from you having a robot doing chores in your home. If you want one and you have, like 30 grand is I think what they're going to cost, something like that. They're going to be a little pricey to start. But then there's also this other thing that is happening in the background. With, you've got robotics, yes. You've also got the AI race, which brings in the data centers for sure. The data centers conversation, which we've had here on the show. But just AI philosophically as a technology, artificial intelligence. And Clay, let's dive into this together. You keep seeing this from people at these companies. This is not the first time. It is the warning of impending doom from AI. Call it the Skynet effect. You all remember Skynet from the Terminator series. That's the cybernetic or the cyber intelligence that becomes self-aware and starts a war, a nuclear war with Russia, and then it kills all of us too. So, and then, you know, people are fighting in like a post-apocalyptic future. Jacob Coxon wrote this on X. And Clay, I'm just going to do a few. It's very long, but yes. I'll do a couple of these. And then I want you to tell me if you buy into this. Is this something that you're worried about? This guy, he's a senior guy at Anthropic. He wrote, "I resigned from Anthropic today. I spent the last 3 years doing pre-training research at both OpenAI and Anthropic. Neither company is acting responsibly. They are racing straight to self-improving superintelligence and gambling with our lives. More thoughts below." By the way, this has 94 million views on X so far. Just so you want to, why are people paying attention to this? Yes, yes, they are. "Do not underestimate," he writes, "the power of this technology. These will soon be superhuman systems that can hack anything, revolutionize any field overnight, and acquire real power and resources. We have all witnessed the progress in each of these domains, and progress is not slowing. The people building AI earnestly believe that it could kill us all by the end of the decade. This is not a marketing stunt. If anything, many executives and senior researchers will couch their phrasing in the press to sound sensible, but I hear the same people express fear privately. No other human activity poses this level of danger." Clay, make it make sense.
6: My 18-year-old says that you and I should be talking way more about AI because he agrees with everything that that Anthropic employee just said. He has been regularly, I think the phrase, haranguing his mom and me on this. Regularly, and what he is focused on is the idea that when AI becomes able to self-replicate, in other words, when it reaches post-human knowledge and is able to iterate itself, that it is going to, and this is something that they think is going to happen in the next year or two based on the progress, that it then will spiral out of control. And we will not be able to have any control over it. And you pointed out an interesting story that happened that he was talking about quite a lot, which is already in war, Russia has trained autonomous drones to basically attack fuel depots. And the concept behind that is they can send all the imagery of what a fuel depot looks like. And then they just send the drones out, and the drone knows, it has been trained, when you see a fuel depot blow it up, three humans in Ukraine died in an autonomous drone attack.
7: But this is the key thing is there's no human in the kill chain, they call it. There's no human being standing over a button going, oh, wait, it's about to hit a little old lady and kids. Abort the mission. It just is completely self-driven, and it goes through the kill chain autonomously.
6: You could theoretically tell an AI drone today, I think, basically, hey, go kill every deer in a county. And the drones would just fly everywhere, and when they saw a deer, they could recognize it. They would immediately kill it. When I saw the autonomous drone story, my first thought was, well, you could clearly train drones to just go kill any human without any interaction with a human at all. If you see a human age, whether they're combatants or not,
7: they could do facial recognition. They could do it based on the... They could send a drone out and say, here are the parameters of where we think you'll find this person roughly. Loiter in the sky. Now, obviously, there's like loitering time and there's some factors that will come in. But theoretically, they could send it to an area, let's say, of a city, Clay, or area, or a town in eastern Ukraine, and say, when you see Oleg so-and-so, here's his facial recognition, blow him up. They could do that.
6: So my question is, and this is for, we've talked a lot about data centers, energy, everything else. Is it possible for AI to iterate to a degree where it provides its own power? That's the question I have. So this is where, because I've had this debate with my son, and he came in, I don't know, sixth in the nation in high school debate, so he's pretty good at debating. And my question, and I'm curious how many people out there that are super smart on this, because in other words, yeah. Buck, my response on, well, Skynet's eventually going to kill us all is running data on AI is incredibly cost intensive. And it requires a great deal of energy. We all know that. We've been talking about it immensely.
7: And this is why they call it compute. It is your compute power. This is now the word that everyone is using.
6: So if humans decided that we wanted to shut AI off, is AI able to harness energy, which is expensive, such that it could maintain its own self? And as AI grows in complexity, the amount of compute power that it requires to execute everything becomes more and more significant. And it's possible, Buck, here's one answer. It's possible that AI is so much smarter than we are that it's going to unlock ways to harness energy that we can't even comprehend, right? Instead of oil and gas, there's a solar capability. That's my question, which goes to how scared we should be. To what extent can AI self-perpetuate and power itself going forward if humans one day decided, you know what, this AI's gotten pretty scary?
7: Well, this is the Skynet problem. This is the Skynet paradox from the Terminator series, which is, in retrospect now, even more brilliant than people, I think, realized at the time. It was very successful, which is that they tried to, the phrase was, pull the plug on Skynet, and then it launched nuclear missiles because we had autonomous AI, basically, defense. It's like the Pentagon was running by a computer program. We launched missiles at Russia. Russia missiles come back, and you have a nuclear, you know, holocaust as a result. I'm not nearly as concerned about this stuff as these people who are doing the AI research. And I know that's a little bit like saying, I'm not worried about this surgery, no matter what the surgeons say. But I can give you some reasons for that. Before I do that, though, and I'm coming at it with a self-deprecating understanding that, like, yeah, I'm not a surgeon, so, but I do know if a surgeon's lying to me. That's important. Jacob here is correct. Evan, here's a guy that responded to that other tweet. He's alignment science lead of Anthropic AI. Anthropic is one of these top AI companies right now. These companies are worth so much money that you can't even, they're putting valuations on them, but these companies are going to be the most valuable companies, really, I think, ever. But this guy who's the lead at Anthropic AI on this writes, Jacob, the guy who said it could kill us all, is correct here. We really do earnestly believe AI could kill all humans. I personally think it is a greater than 10% chance within the next decade. I believe Anthropic is trying its best, but we do not yet have a plan to solve alignment for superintelligence and are not clearly on track to. 28 million views on that, I might add. So these are ultra viral.
6: The whole thread was very widely distributed.
7: This is probably the biggest thread on the internet right now on X, certainly today and maybe for quite some time. Clay, I just think that there's always concerns with technology. There were even concerns about the internet. There were concerns about Y2K. People, the doomerism. There were concerns about nuclear fission, right? Which I think is very, very, very valid to think, oh my gosh, if we can split the atom, well, what's going to happen? And we did have, we dropped two nuclear bombs, as we all know. But the world didn't end, and we didn't go into nuclear holocaust. And I just think that we will adapt. The world is going to change. The world that we all live in, I don't mean your kids, your grandkids' world, the world that we live in is going to change very rapidly. There will be some, I'm trying to think of something that's not absurdly euphemistic, like growing pains is too euphemistic. There will be some challenges from this, for sure. But the notion of humanity becoming extinct because of something that we have created, this deus ex machina, mass extinction, Thanos moment, I just think that this is a lot of people know that this is an incredible way to get attention. And if you're some nerd who's been working on AI models for the last 3 years and you want to become super famous overnight, it's easy to be like, it's going to kill us all, maybe. Okay.
6: I would also add, if we don't do it, China will. So for everybody out there who's saying, boy, this feels like a risk, right? If you knew there's a 10% chance of humanity ending, if his calculus was correct, you might say, that's a little bit too much of a risk, I think, compared to the reward that we might get from AI. The problem I think we've got is China's not going to stop. So really, I think the one way we have to think about it is, you talked about this, AI is basically our military.
7: Yes.
6: So would we allow China to accelerate military technology and we just say, no, we're good sticking with what we have now? I think the answer is clearly no. I don't think anyone out there would say that's a decision we should make. And so I don't think we have a real choice here. Right now, one of the things that always happens is when somebody gets a big competitive advantage, they often then beg for regulation because it means that others are not going to be able to catch up with them. So you have a $1 trillion company. A part of me wonders whether the Anthropics of the world and the open AIs and all these other different AI companies, part of the doomerism is, oh, we need the government to get involved. Because when the government get involved, you stifle innovation and basically in many ways freeze the competitive situation so that the people who are in a competitive advantage are able to stay there. Some of you probably are experts in AI. I think this is a far more interesting discussion than what do you think about data centers? Where is AI taking us, to me, is the conversation that should be happening, not, oh my goodness, can you believe they're building another data center? Because the data center is less of a existential threat, obviously, than the AI endgame.
7: My quick analogy on this also is our enemies, notably the Soviet Union, exploited fears over nuclear, civilian and nuclear weapons to try to get a competitive military advantage over us, and were successful in doing so. And our nuclear technology is far less advanced than it would have been had we, and I mean for nuclear energy, which
6: yes.
7: we would have, think about all the stuff with climate change and CO2 and all this we could have skipped over if we had aggressively allowed nuclear, or aggressively pursued nuclear energy in the way that would have made sense. Instead, we have hobbled ourselves because of fear, and I don't want us to do that on AI.
6: I think that's a good argument too. It's happening quick.
20: 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Clay and Buck have your back.
7: We're living in defining moments each day. 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
1: Welcome back in, Clay and Buck. 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

0: if we don't beat them to the punch on this, we're likely to be ruled by them within my lifetime, and I'm in my 50s.
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4: Worldwide News Network update. I'm Sal Giancrasso. A Costa Rican man believed to be 119 years old could become the world's oldest living man.
5: That's him ringing a bell with a fly swatter to get the attention of his granddaughter. Jose Flores spends his days napping, eating meals prepared by her, and recalling stories from his life. According to his identity card, Flores was born on July 11, 1907, which would make him the world's oldest man. Though international verification of his birth date is still pending, as specialists review historical documents, including by the Guinness World Records. Flores had 8 children and now has 23 grandchildren, 25 great-grandchildren, and 1 great-great-granddaughter. The world's oldest living person is currently known to be Ethel Caterham of Britain, who turned 117 this year. Matt Piper, Worldwide News Network.
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6: 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I'm Yana Derulis for the Worldwide News Network.
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0: Welcome back in. We will be back for the final hour. We'll take your calls, 800-282-2882. I have used AI to dive into the jury question that many of you asked that we talked about earlier in the program. How did it end up being 9 women, 3 men? What are the procedures for selecting a jury? We will discuss that. We'll continue to take your calls on AI. And Ben Shapiro of the Daily Wire will join us at the bottom of the third hour. All that coming your way. You won't want to miss it. We will be hanging out with you for another hour.
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11: I'm Sal Giambrasso. President Trump has arrived at Doonbeg Golf Resort in Ireland to watch the Irish Open. It's part of his 2-day visit to that country. Earlier Saturday, he held talks in Dublin with his Irish counterpart, President Catherine Connolly. But Trump's visit also irked some Dubliners.
12: Well, I disagree with the fact that he's here. I wish he wasn't here. I don't think we should have invited him. And I'm here because he causes more harm than he does, and he causes too much suffering. And it's a protest to end against the suffering he's causing in the whole world for so many people.
11: Thousands protested in Dublin against the president's visit. A collection of left-leaning opposition parties, anti-military groups, pro-Palestinian organizations, environmentalists, and others demonstrated. A growing push to buy Canadian and boycott U.S. products has been reshaping supermarket shelves in Canada as late, according to this Canadian.
13: I've noticed
10: costs in certain operating factors in the restaurant and in restaurants in general. But I've also noticed a big shift into using Canadian-made goods from business owners. So
11: trade talks broke down August 21st, spurring a new round of tariffs and counter-tariffs. And President Trump said on social media last month that Canada has been ripping us off for decades, and it's going to stop. Mexican drug cartels pose a direct danger to the security of the United States. This is according to an internal State Department fact sheet. We get more from News Nation's Ali Bradley.
13: The United States taking an increasingly aggressive stance against the Mexican cartels. And now a new leaked State Department document obtained by News Nation lays out really just how far this fight could potentially go. So in this document that was leaked, it says Mexican cartels are a direct danger to the safety and security of the United States, and points to a survey where sources say 1,000 Mexican adults were polled. It found that a majority supports several forms of U.S. action against the cartels.
11: That polling was conducted by a reputable local research firm and interviewed 1,000 residents 18 years of age or older. The Atlantic hurricane season is unusually quiet this year due to a strong El Nino, which disrupts storm formation over the ocean. No hurricanes have formed yet, and only 5 weak tropical storms have appeared. As of today, the Atlantic set a record for the longest start to a season without a hurricane since the satellite era began. The Pacific, though, is experiencing increased storm activity. And about 2.3 million sour candy bottles are facing a recall over a choking hazard that could lead to serious injury or death. The recall was initiated for Ricky Joy Sour Crush rolling liquid candy bottles because the rolling ball on the bottles can detach and become a choking hazard. This is the Worldwide News Network.
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15: What's in store for the Toronto International Film Festival running from September 10th through the 20th? 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
15: Oscar winner Michelle Yeoh stars in The Surgeon, a doctor who is abducted and forced to operate on a mysterious patient. It's from the team who made the John Wick film, so we know it's going to be action-packed.
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15: 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Cooper Lawrence, Entertainment News, Worldwide News Network, New York.
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11: A Greek couple managed to make a new start with a baby born this week. Our Matt Piper reports.
19: Just months after their 21-year-old son died in a crash in October, the 54-year-old mother and her husband decided to pursue another pregnancy using an embryo frozen for 22 years. The family was running up against the Greek government's 54-year age limit for women to complete IVF. She gave birth on Wednesday. Gynecologist Dr. Kostas Pantos.
20: It's the first time that after 22 and a half years, an embryo of the couple, autologous embryo, their own embryo, has been thawed and implanted and delivered as a live birth.
19: Last year, an Ohio couple welcomed a baby boy developed from an embryo frozen for more than 30 years. Matt Piper, Worldwide News Network.
11: And I'm Sal Giambresso, Worldwide News Network, New York.
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22: Listen as Clay Travis and Buck Sexton recap another week of exposing hypocrisy and fight to protect our freedom. 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
0: Welcome back in. Hour number three, Clay and Buck. Appreciate all of you hanging out with us. We have had a ton of reaction pouring in as the Lindsey Clancy jurors have all spoken. It's not going to surprise you. We've got some takes from The View that are very supportive of Lindsey Clancy. We've got two different new polls that have come out, both in Michigan and in Maine, both showing the Democrat in the lead. Abdul El-Sayed up 3 in the CNN poll and up 3 Troy Jackson is in the Maine poll. Take those polls for whatever you want to in terms of the value associated with them. President Trump, as we speak right now, is headed to Dallas for the midterm convention, which has never occurred before, both Wednesday and Thursday taking place in Dallas. Tomorrow I will spend the day in Dallas. I'm running around. Buck will have you solo. I'm going to be doing some work there, going in and out in Dallas in the same day. We're going to get to a bunch of your talkbacks. We're going to get to a bunch of your calls. But I would just say this off the top. I wish they had asked me when they should schedule the midterm convention. Tonight is the NFL kickoff game. There will be 30 million plus Americans, including me, who will be watching as the Seahawks, the defending Super Bowl champions, are taking on the New England Patriots, one of the most iconic, certainly, of the 21st century franchises in the NFL. I can't imagine why it makes sense to have President Trump going head-to-head with the NFL. And it's not just Wednesday, Buck. On Thursday, the NFL will also have a big game taking place from Australia. The Rams, who are the preseason Super Bowl favorite, will be playing the 49ers.
23: Can I just jump in really quickly? Because I have a very strong... Who are you taking? 3.5-point spread with New England and the Seahawks.
0: Well, with hardrock.bet/Clay, I am taking the Seahawks -3.5. Although, Buck, based on how my picks went for opening weekend of college football, you could do much worse than just saying I'll take the exact opposite of what Clay just took.
23: Well, I was going to say I'm going on Hard Rock to place my bet on the stout New England Patriots. So there
0: plus
23: you go.
0: Plus 3.5, which means you get over a field goal. Buck, who made this decision? They could have waited till next week, and they could have said, hey, we're going to do the midterm convention on Tuesday and Wednesday of next week. There's no NFL competition. There's no overlap at all. If you're trying to cut through the noise, and if you are trying to in some way talk to young men, they're all going to be watching the NFL. I don't understand why you would decide. You can look at the calendar. I would love for someone to tell me why they decided to go head-to-head with the NFL on both nights. Trump is going to get crushed by NFL viewership. And even if you say, well, the important thing is to just kind of cut through the... You're not going to cut through the noise. Whatever happens in those games is going to be the primary conversation that most young men, most men, period, are going to be talking about. Why did they do this? They could have gone next week, Tuesday, Wednesday. There's no football overlap. By the way, in Texas, probably the most football-crazed market on the planet. Do you have any idea? I mean, I think we got to talk back on this because he was thinking like me. Talk back A.
1: Hey guys, Tom from Louisville. Tonight and tomorrow night we have yet another example of how pathetic and stupid our Republican Party is. Having this convention opposite opening games of the NFL season. How brilliant they are. They just continue to shoot themselves in the foot and ruin everything that Trump is trying to do. Thank you, our Republican Party.
0: Well, I think that everybody deserves this, because if Trump had said, I want to do this on the moon, they would have put him on an airplane and sent him to space to try to do it, right? So the Trump team agreed to this timing. Now, maybe there's something to do with American Airlines Arena was already scheduled on other days, and they ended up with only having these options. I'm sure there were some scheduling logistical decisions that were made. But I just got to tell you, it does not make sense to me the way that this is structured at all. I mean, does it make sense to you? Do you get it?
23: No. I don't have some answer to why they would want to ignore. I mean, I did not know about this football game until you mentioned it, so that tells you where I am on these things. But I know enough to know I wouldn't want to put, like, the Clay and Buck extravaganza up against the first football game of the season, so that's, I don't get it. I don't understand.
0: I mean, I do a sports YouTube show. I never go head-to-head with actual games, because the actual games are the things that everybody is watching. You don't go head-to-head with actual games. So if somebody has an idea of how this was able to happen, I'm surprised it hasn't been a bigger discussion point. It's evident for some time what day the NFL was going to kick off, but nobody competes with the NFL. Everybody just gets out of the NFL's way because it's the ultimate steamroller of all other content. And so I get it that the people who are diehard political aficionados may well be paying attention and watching multiple hours of this, but your goal is not to get diehard political aficionados. It's particularly in states like Texas to make sure that people realize how radical James Tallarico is. And my concern is that a lot of those men that could be reached, and a lot of women too, are going to be doing what I'm doing, and that is putting the football game on and watching it and paying way more attention to it than anything that happens tonight or tomorrow.
23: Well, also, I think that particularly you don't have, this isn't a presidential election year, and you don't have Trump on the ballot, and this is going to be about those key individuals, state and congressional race, statewide for Senate and congressional races that are happening in the places that we're all watching. Meaning the focus should be on that. I don't understand the point of a, I mean, I understand the point as in what they think it's doing. I think there's a reason this hasn't been done before, and I think they may be reminded of that in the aftermath of doing this, is my sense. But I could be wrong. It's rare, but I could be wrong on this one, and we'll see.
0: We will see indeed. All right, Alex has been waiting for a while. By the way, you guys can weigh in if you think that I'm wrong on this, but 800-282-2882. Alex in Arizona, what you got for us?
2: Hi there, Clay and Buck. First of all, I'm a longtime listener. Listened to Rush for many years prior to that, and very conservative person. So I come at it from that standpoint, but I also come at it from having a wife who was very normal, very healthy, no mental illness prior to having kids. And after our kids were born, she suffered from many things, including 5 years of literal hell, of delusions and psychosis, and lots of doctor visits and lots of all kinds of things happening that I don't need to go into.
0: So you wouldn't, based on your experience, if you had been on the jury, you would have found Lindsey Clancy not guilty?
2: Well, I'm just going to say this. Number one, I'm not a lawyer, but I do think my opinion, she is guilty, but she needs to be in a mental institution. I don't know if the not guilty. I don't know enough about the not guilty.
0: So let me explain. Let me explain. If she is found not guilty by reason of insanity, then she goes into hospital, and whenever they deem her sane, she can leave free and clear. So if, and that can happen as quickly as 40 days. Now, when exactly medical professionals would say, hey, She is no longer insane. We have been able to treat her, and she is now sane and able to exit this mental hospital. She would then go back out into the quote-unquote real world and would be totally free. So she could be in the mental hospital for as few as 40 days and then go back out.
2: And I disagree with that as well. So I don't know the right answer legally. Although one thing I do want to talk about is if she didn't kill her kids and nobody has expressed this, what was her for reason of insanity? What was her motivation for killing her kids? Was she wanting a better life? Was she tired of being a mom? None of that's been expressed. So I think you have to answer the question without insanity. Why did she kill her kids?
0: Thank you for the call. To me, this is entirely the wrong debate. And that's why I have said, and I hope some states are going to do this, state legislatures need to look at why we allow insanity defenses when children are murdered. To me, that's the real question here, because we know she killed them. There is no dispute on that. There shouldn't be a defense of, oh, I wasn't, like, you did it. Those kids are gone forever. Should there be consequences when children are murdered for any reason whatsoever? My answer is yes, and I don't particularly care, and I think for sure most men are with me on this, what the motivations are. But it's a good question, Buck. I mean, from a philosophical level or just a larger societal discussion perspective, what percentage of murderers are mentally ill in some way?
23: I would submit
0: vast majority are mentally ill.
23: Well, certainly in people who kill their own family members, yeah. I mean, look, most murders in this country involve, as I understand it, I'm going a little bit on the fly here with the statistics, but usually it involves drugs and crime, basically, meaning that, you know, people are shooting each other over drug turf, and there's a huge number. If you're looking for one category of what are most of the homicides, for example, in Chicago, it's gang members shooting each other. Or shooting somebody in the course of a crime. But it's criminal homicide versus a family, you know, murdering a family member out of some situation like this. Fortunately, that's rare. But I still sit here and I go back to what I mentioned with psychiatrists for a long time now, struggling with the existence of evil in psychiatry as a field, because that feels very almost religious as an answer, but that is what they are left with some of the patients they deal with. It is not about some extreme abuse they suffered as a child. It is not about hearing voices or paranoid delusions or whatever. People just can choose evil too. That is a thing. And now there's a whole question as to why would anyone do that? And that even feels like you're getting more religious in your leaning. You know, why do good and evil exist? And you get a bit existential here. But this is a real thing. It has existed for not just evil and good and evil, but I mean that people in the field of forensic psychiatry will say, this is just who some people are. They want to do this. And you're not left with a better answer than that they have chosen evil. So I think that is something that the caller, by the way, I think asked very valid, very good questions. But I think sometimes that is the answer.
3: 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Clay and Buck, just preset them on the iHeart app.
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2: 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I'm Sal Giangrasso. Last night marked the start of the Jewish High Holy Days, but many are worried because of what they see going on.
3: New York City's Police Commissioner Jessica Tisch understands the Jewish community is on edge, with members now celebrating Rosh Hashanah, the Jewish New Year. The holiday started at sundown Friday, Jews ringing in the year 5787. No reason to celebrate the recent surge in anti-Semitic attacks, including a recent one inside a Manhattan synagogue. The commissioner saying,
4: "You will see an increased NYPD presence around synagogues, yeshivas, and other sensitive locations. I want all Jewish New Yorkers to know this. You have a partner in the NYPD now and throughout the year."
3: More than 50% of all hate crimes committed in New York City have targeted the Jewish community. Jane Metzler, Worldwide News Network.
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6: 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In 1620, the Mayflower landed at Plymouth Rock, and a nation took root. 400 years later, that story's still alive. Stroll Boston's brick streets, follow the Freedom Trail past Paul Revere's house, and let the old North Church bells ring overhead. Slurp a steaming bowl of clam chowder and crack into a buttery lobster roll by the harbor. In 1663, King Charles II sent Rhode Island a letter unlike any other, granting full freedom of religion, a first in the colonial world. That very charter still rests in the State House in Providence. Wander Newport's cobblestone streets, sink your toes into the sands of Easton's Beach, dig into golden clam cakes and creamy clam chowder by the shore as the sun sets. This vacation, choose America. Yana Derulis for the Worldwide News.
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0: Closing up shop on Clay and Buck. Great time to remind you all to check out our YouTube, Clay and Buck YouTube, which, of course, this show goes up there. You can also stream the show live on YouTube and the Clay and Buck Podcast Network. And I think we have all the we have the YouTubes going up there too from those podcast shows. So we've got a lot of content for you, and we appreciate all the support we're getting on the new video. And it's a reminder of things like it's time for me to get a haircut. Okay. Vince, this is Talkback C. Vince from Ohio. Play it.
1: This is Vince from Northeast Ohio. I'm an licensed independent social worker who's retired. And my suggestion regarding the Clancy situation is that the legal outcome should be guilty by reason of insanity instead of innocent by reason of insanity. That way there would be sentencing parameters that would be applied, as well as mental health consideration.
0: I kind of agree with the sentiment here, Clay. I think if I'm picking this up correctly, the notion of not guilty for someone like Lindsey Clancy, just to put that out there, we know she killed her kid. She did it. Everyone says she did it. She says she did it. Her lawyer says she did it. But she's not guilty because of what her mindset was. That's the claim, right? And therefore, she's not criminally responsible for it. The part that a lot of people have a problem with is, okay, let's say that that's true. What do you do with this person? How could you trust a person in society ever who was able to murder her own three children in a brutal and premeditated way? You're going to tell me she's fine? Okay, she's fine until she's not. And she has proven that she cannot ever be trusted, in my opinion. So to the notion about going to a mental health facility, they could let her out of there. Why would we ever think it would be okay to let her out? Which is just incarceration by another name.
2: Yes, and she could be out in 40 days. And again, I understand why people feel empathy in some ways. What I would just say is, if you find yourself feeling empathy for Lindsey Clancy, to me it's an easy pivot to, well, her three kids, the 5-year-old, the 3-year-old, the 8-month-old, and the husband, those are the people that deserve the empathy. It's taken me to a dark place, the degree to which so many women, including these jurors now who have spoken out, have been willing to completely accept that she has no responsibility from a mental process perspective. And again, I just come back to almost a huge majority of murderers are not in their right mind mentally. Is the perspective here just no one is responsible ever for their actions if they have hormonal imbalance or if they have some form of psychosis? I just fundamentally reject that. I really do. And unfortunately, a lot of people don't agree with me on that.
0: We will continue to discuss this and all the things here on the Clay and Buck Show. Smart, fun, sane. There you go.
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0: It's 2:00 in the morning. 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
7: I'm Sal Giambresso. Iraq's government is investigating after Iran-backed militias there are accused of attacking a key Saudi oil pipeline.
8: This pipeline that we're talking about in Saudi Arabia transports about 4 to 5 million barrels a day of crude oil, and that accounts for about 4 to 5% of global oil production. So this brings some big concerns over this war expanding even more in the Middle East and the impact to the gas prices here in America. Satellite images showed some of the damage done to the pipeline, and Saudi Arabia decided to shut down parts of the pipeline due to a recent drone attack that is believed to have originated in Iraq.
7: News Nation's Tom Dempsey. The cost of diesel hitting a record high in the U.S. AAA puts the national average at $6.05, and the nation's farmers are struggling to keep up.
9: We have to harvest. We have to run the machines. We have to use the diesel. So bottom line is it cuts into our bottom line. Things are already tight with input prices on the front end when we plant and everything is going way up, chemical, fertilizer, but now you add the fuel in, it hurts during the harvest.
7: Ultimately, the cost from farmers will be passed along to consumers, and truckers also rely on diesel, so the increased cost of getting food to market also will be passed along. And this will add to a continuing price pinch because U.S. inflation accelerated last month as gas prices spiked in the wake of the renewed fighting in the Mideast. It underscores the affordability challenges that are top of mind for many Americans. President Trump met with Ireland's Prime Minister and President in Dublin. He did that ahead of attending a golf tournament at one of his resorts a day after the September 11th remembrances. The meetings are not part of an official state visit. As for how locals feel about the visit,
10: I suppose not everyone may be happy with Donald Trump's demeanor and policies. I think it's important that regardless, the bond with our good friends in the United States stays strong.
7: Various groups of protesters opposed to President Trump demonstrated in Dublin. New York City's police commissioner says she understands the Jewish community is on edge as members begin celebrating Rosh Hashanah, the Jewish New Year. The holiday began at sundown Friday. No reason to celebrate the surge in anti-Semitic attacks over the last few years, including a recent attack inside a Manhattan synagogue. This is New York's Police Commissioner Jessica Tisch.
11: You will see an increased NYPD presence around synagogues, yeshivas, and other sensitive locations. I want all Jewish New Yorkers to know this. You have a partner in the NYPD now and throughout the year.
7: More than 50% of all hate crimes committed in New York so far this year have targeted the Jewish community. This is the Worldwide News Network.
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12: Actress and Grammy Award nominee Janelle Monáe stopped by the Worldwide News Network Artist Lounge to talk about her new film, Is God Is. It's about twins tasked with killing their abusive father. I wanted to know what attracted her to this role.
13: The best writing that I've seen. I've been submitted things and things I've been like blown away by. This one was in a category of its own.
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14: 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He uses his stature to lift other seaworthy boats that need a rising tide and a star like him to get on their way.
12: Should you see it? Is God Is was an award-winning off-Broadway play that now has 97% on Rotten Tomatoes. Cooper Lawrence, Entertainment News, Worldwide News Network, New York.
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7: A famous statement dress is going up for auction, but first it's going on tour.
12: It was an iconic moment when the world saw Princess Diana for the first time after Prince Charles admitted to having an affair with Camilla Parker Bowles on national television. The black silk figure-hugging Christina Stambolian gown was dubbed the Revenge Dress, instantly becoming famous. Now the gown is heading to auction at Sotheby's. The auction house will tour the dress in London, Hong Kong, and Geneva before putting it on the auction block in December. It's expected to fetch between $150,000 and $300,000. Cooper Lawrence, Worldwide News Network.
7: Leaders of the BRICS nations are expressing concern over rising tensions in the Middle East and condemned sanctions not authorized by the UN. The leaders met in New Delhi to strengthen their global position. BRICS was founded in 2006 by Brazil, Russia, India, and China. South Africa joined in 2010. I'm Sal Giambrasso, Worldwide News Network, New York.
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15: 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From taxes to trends to total transparency, Stuart Willis covers it all. And now, here is the Asset Preservation Hour and Stuart Willis. Thank you for joining us, folks. This is the Asset Preservation Hour with your wealth advisor, Mr. Stuart Willis. He is globally famous for all of his posts up on Instagram. Man, you're traveling the world. You got so much going on. But you know what? Thank you for being here in the studios with us here on the weekends, as you do for your television show, as you're here for all of your clients here in all of the different states that you broadcast. Mr. Stuart Willis. So thrilled to be sitting across from you. How you doing this week, buddy?
17: I'm doing amazing. If you are watching on the Spotify app rather than the radio here, you can see my busted nose from training jiu-jitsu again. So if you want to be entertained by a terrible broken nose here, feel free to look at that on the Spotify app. I'm good, man. You know, I'm having a great time. I needed a vacation from my vacation, and now I'm ready to get after it. Here, we're entering fourth quarter pretty soon here, and tax planning season is upon us very soon.
15: Hey, I'm very glad that you brought that up because I'm always curious why you like to say that for the second half of the year. I thought for our listeners that taxes are the first quarter of the next year after you get your own statements, but you really like to get that ball rolling sooner than that.
17: Well, you know, absolutely, because you know there's certain things you have to get done during the year itself. For example, Roth conversions. You want to get a Roth conversion done before December 31st. The reason we typically, with very few exceptions, do Roth conversions in the fourth quarter is because, number one, it allows you to look back on the year and see how much income you've had. You know, for people that get employment bonuses or additional revenue to their companies or whatever, what you don't want to do typically is a Roth conversion in January. And it pins you against the wall tax-wise because oftentimes it may limit your ability to make income because you're worried about jumping into additional tax brackets. If we already converted $100,000, for example, taking up a lot of valuable tax real estate real estate in your profile there. So we definitely want to wait until fourth quarter for that reason also.
15: And it's one of the reasons why right now that we like to give out the phone number. We've got the website, folks. Please do not wait for your tax reviews for the first quarter of the year. Your CPAs, whoever you're going, they're exhausted. They are overworked. They are overscheduled. Right now is a great time to do your tax review. And we get it. We can build in the possibility of a bonus, the possibility of better income. Even if you're a contractor, maybe you have more sales. This is a great time to review right now. Call the phone number, set up your tax review before the end of the year. 877-573-8473 is the phone number. That's 877-5-RETIRE. Stuart, we've got a wonderful program that you and the team have put together here, and including myself, the Longevity Revolution. We are all living longer. I've got some numbers to back it up, and you are going to give us some ideas of what we need to be paying attention to. But hey, man, do you notice the difference in the retirement planning? Is it different from when you started almost 30 years ago in 1997? Do you have to add more to the retirement planning today because we're living longer?
17: Well, you know, when I entered the industry, it's kind of an interesting thing. So when you use the date of 1997, that was when our company was founded. It was founded by a great friend of mine named Paul Mumford, who tragically died in a private plane crash on his way to go watch the Oakland A's in the World Series. But you know, I've been in business since 1999, and the world has drastically changed since then in the world of planning for a couple reasons. You know, I think in the past, you know, back then, it was more of a transactional relationship with clients where it was kind of a broker-dealer relationship. Mm-hmm. Obviously, since then, it's really changed into more of a consultancy, advocacy, advisor role, you know, and as fiduciary advisors, you know, we are fee only advisors. So we, you know, any sort of work we do on the security side of thing, meaning stocks, bonds, mutual funds, you know, managed money, that is all fee only. So whenever we make a recommendation in the securities world, you know, it's very clear that our guidance, our advice is not being adjusted based on how we get paid, because it doesn't change the way we get paid when we change our advice, right? And everybody's situation is very, very different. So I think the world has changed in that regard, where people are now demanding the fiduciary relationship. I think the problem now is there are a lot of what we would call non-fiduciary advisors that are kind of stretching the limit of the rule, the fiduciary rule. Even insurance-only guys are talking about their fiduciary obligation. But quite honestly, most of them, or many of them out there, especially if, you know, they aren't securities licensed, are selling products only. They don't have that sort of neutral perspective where they represent you as a client, not themselves as an advisor or salesperson.
15: I think back, we've had conversations about, I mean, if you wanted to buy a stock or a fund back in the 1980s, you had to call a broker, right?
17: Well, I mean, and you were paying 4 or 5% to buy it and to sell it. Wow. Right? So it's that transactional relationship. You know, when we talk about, you know, the fact that we are a fee-only advisor, what that means is that we get paid a percentage of the assets we manage, you know, somewhere between, you know, depending on what you're talking about, 0.8% to, you know, 1.5% in that range there. And when we say 0.5, I mean, obviously we have institutional level clients. So we, you know, the larger the accounts, the lower the fees. It's, you know, very straightforward there. But it doesn't alter the way we give advice, because our pay percentages don't change, meaning we're not going to, you know, sell you a more expensive mutual fund. For example, if you pick up your statements and you look at them, if you see the letters A, B, C behind any of your mutual funds or any of your statements from your brokers, well, if you're seeing that, those are typically what we call loaded mutual funds, where you're paying commissions to get in or commissions to get out, or a combination of front-end and back-end loaded commissions. And, you know, those are there because your broker in his company is being compensated for selling that product to you by the mutual fund company. I think that creates an inherent conflict of interest where your broker really works for the mutual fund company. Because I always say, you know, you work for the person who pays you, right? And if you don't know how your broker gets paid or your advisor gets paid, that's when it's time to get, you know, more, you know, to get advice, to get a second opinion, to find out, because that is a crucial thing. You really need to understand how people get paid in order to understand their motivations.
15: Mm-hmm. And of course, the, you know, the longer that you need your investments to grow, the yep. more that there can be fees that can accumulate. I mean, this is the entire longevity revolution. And it's not just about what you have. It's about what are the costs inside there, understanding it. When we talk about portfolio review, and honestly, I think in the industry, we overuse that phrase a bit. What is the portfolio review? What do we mean by the word portfolio? What are we reviewing? I'm going to assume it includes costs.
17: Well, of course. You know, the first thing we look at is making sure your portfolio matches your comfort levels. Okay. You know, here's the reality. A lot of people know that you're supposed to buy low and sell high. And oftentimes people do just the opposite because they're taking too much risk. So the first thing we do is make sure that your portfolio matches your comfort level with risk. Then what we do is we take a look at how you're paying and what you're paying inside your portfolio. So we do look at the fees that you're being charged on your mutual funds. And quite honestly, there could be some double dipping in there where not only you're paying, you know, a fee to your broker, your advisor, but you're also paying mutual fund fees that are sometimes, you know, taking these back end commissions, you know, out of your portfolio, you know, unbeknownst to you. So you really want to make sure that your portfolio works together for you, that there's no dead weight in there, that there's no parasitic drag. You know, it's just like running mm-hmm. across the parking lot with a parachute on your back, right? You're gonna run a lot slower. And you know, fees are really like that parachute that can slow you down in a sprint.
15: And doing a portfolio review will help you figure out exactly where that drag is. We give out the phone number and the website. Usually we're crashing into a commercial. So folks, here, we've got a lot of time right now. The phone number here, when you call it, it's going to go over to our call center, and we've got folks there who will schedule a time for you. Now, we've got offices. If you're hearing this radio program, if you're watching us on the Spotify, we've got an office near you, or if it's on the Spotify, we can talk to you over the phone. We can schedule 60, 90 minutes for you, but you need to take action, as Stuart says. Call the phone number right now. I'll give you the website here in a moment. 877-573-8473. 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
15: 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The longevity revolution. I'm going to throw you a curveball you don't know coming. Like, how long do you think you're going to live? Where do you
17: well,
15: put
17: listen,
15: that in your brain?
17: I mean, if you would measure how I was treated on the mats this weekend, you know, as an indication, not very long. I was getting beat up quite bad. But I will say this. Listen, you know, we are living longer as a whole, right? And you know, we always tell people to, you know, prepare for the worst, but hope for the best, right? Mm-hmm. Well, hope is great, but we need to prepare. Never forget that first part, prepare. And by preparing for the worst, what are we talking about? Is that preparing to die early or to live long, right? Mm-hmm. You know, a lot of people would say it was living longer than they planned because, listen, you know, there are some people that want to make sure that their last dollar and their last breath ends at the same time. Right? That they run out of money right as they die. That would be the perfect death to a lot of people, perfect life. Well, at the end of the day, what if you live an extra decade longer? Because, you know, we just saw, I think it was Moderna just came out with a cancer drug apparently this week. You know,
2: yep.
17: I wasn't paying attention to the stock, but I heard something about a massive run-up in the stock in a single day, like 100% run-up. I'm not verifying that. I haven't seen it. Mm-hmm. But you know, of all people, my son was asking about it and talking about the stock movement. And it just talks about the fact that, look, whether you love Big Pharma or hate Big Pharma, I mean, you know, right now I'm in this kind of ambivalent world where you don't know if you should really trust them or not, especially after COVID. You're seeing a lot of this testimony after COVID now and, you know, the Fauci stuff. And, you know, I don't want it to get too political here, but, you know, at the end of the day, Big Pharma has a lot of power, you know, to make money, but also power to extend our existences. You know, like, mm-hmm. let's talk about, you know, the miracle of how good healthcare is getting. You know, my son, 3 days from now, is about to have a major surgery. And I haven't talked about this before, but, it, you know, it's major, but it's not a life-threatening kind of issue. He has a chest wall deformity. And they used to say, if you can find a doctor who's willing to do this surgery, find another doctor, right? Because it was just too crazy of a surgery. Now it's just, you know, it's becoming a lot easier. Hopefully everything's going to go fine, you know, with it. But these major, you know, surgeries, these major things, like even hip replacements used to be a death sentence. Now they're just, you know, very, very everyday things, you know. So
15: I was with a buddy of mine this weekend. He had a knee replacement. I was like, oh my gosh, I didn't even know. Like, where do we need to sit? Where are we going to go? He's like, Spike, I walked out of the hospital.
17: Yeah.
15: It is different today. So this longevity revolution is a great thing. Healthcare is changing.
17: It is. And, you know, the longevity revolution, you know, it's not just about retirement planning, right? It's about the, you know, potential to influence our economy, our healthcare system, housing, the investments we make. Yeah, I mean, it's a very, you know, broad concept mm-hmm. here. And you have to understand, as we live longer, and as the workplace begins to change with artificial intelligence, how is that going to leave you? And are you prepared for the next steps as this economy and as this world changes, you know, in this longer living world?
15: I honestly think that some of the things of our retirement that are going to exist in 20 or 30 years haven't even been invented yet. I mean, there is that much change happening right now. I read the same article that your son did on this cancer drug. Mm-hmm. We're monitoring things better through electronics and through devices. And here's why it's so important. The longevity revolution, we've discussed some of these numbers before, about 11,000 Americans a day turn 65. And this will continue through 2027, 2028. That's about 4 million people a year.
17: Yep.
15: That is not what it was like 40 or 50 years ago. So if we've got a rush of this many people going into retirement,
19: man, where else do you want us to? Do we, is healthcare part, or, you know, a leading part of the conversation, or does it go all the way back to investments and go, let's figure out our drag because we need it to last?
17: Well, I mean, think through both sides of how a hospital is going to plan, or a healthcare system is going to plan for this onslaught, right? So that peak 65 you're talking about is basically the children of the baby boomers coming home from war. They had kids as they came home over those few years. And, you know, now they're retiring, right? They're retiring now, and through 2027, they're hitting 65. And people may retire past 65. So that's why this big retirement boom we're hearing about is so impactful. But think through a hospital, right? If you think that they're just going to overstaff based on this kind of peak 65 concept, there's also actuaries and financial people involved that are calculating the fact that that peak is going to end, right? That new wave is going to end. And as people die, are they going to now be overstaffed and overpositioned? Mm-hmm. So I'm concerned that kind of middle and lower income folks that don't have proper, you know, planning, yeah, proper healthcare, proper Medicare planning, Medicaid planning, all of that sort of, you know, retirement planning for your healthcare, those people that have less resources aren't going to get the kind of medical care they want, because there's going to be such a drastic increase in demand for medical care. But I may be wrong. Maybe artificial intelligence is going to make things way easier. Like, we talk about the revolution of artificial intelligence in the radiology space, right? Mm-hmm. People thought that radiologists would go the way of the dodo bird. But what we saw is that, you know, I think it was a doubling or quadrupling of images being taken, MRIs, you know, X-rays, et cetera, mm-hmm, because now they can do it more efficiently, right? Now you don't have to wait in line for 2 weeks to get an MRI. You can get it done quicker because, you know, the artificial, yeah, intelligence is reading it faster, giving notes to the radiologist. You know, I'm not really a professional in that world, but I'll certainly say, I think that there's certainly some changes coming in all facets of this longevity revolution.
19: In fact, the last time I just had an X-ray, you had to have two or three different techs who were in the room. Today, you, yeah, can do a lot of that stuff automated. You know, they because you can literally have somebody on a speaker, you know, step on this line, just do it over, yeah, here, or hold your breath. You don't need to have the human beings in there. Now, that still means you're going to have a human being probably reading the results to make sure as well.
17: But, or verifying them.
19: Yeah, yeah, just to verify what's going on. So with this many people, though, turning 65, great part of the discussion I thought that you brought up, because I was like, wow, where are we going to get enough doctors? On the other hand, you say, well, then what do we do after the wave? Like, you know, five years from now. So is this going to increase?
17: Think about it. Where I think you're going with this conversation is remember this. As the baby boomers start to retire, right? As they start to retire, they're going from having their monies in their IRAs and their 401ks, being fully invested in the stock market, you know, for the most part. I mean, they may have be balanced portfolios. But as you get closer to retirement or in retirement, typically you take some chips off the table, right? Well, what does that mean when you get more conservative? Well, that means they're selling their equities, right? They're selling their stocks. So as this big population goes from being productive to being retired, and I'm not using that word in any sort of condescending way, mm-hmm, but in retirement, it is the opposite of being productive, or at least it's supposed to be. It's supposed to say, hey, I've spent all these years working. Now it's time to live off of my life's work, right, off of my production for society and for the community and so forth. So you go from being somebody who contributes into the stock market to somebody that's withdrawing from the stock market. Yes. That's going to bring a whole nother set of risks to your portfolio that you may not be thinking about. And I think, you know, hopefully the efficiencies of AI counterbalance that demand to sell, because now we're seeing, you know, think of it like a bucket, right? Like, mm-hmm, it, as a financial planner, you know, we've just crossed $2 billion in assets under our management. But we always have to remember, it's not, even though the stock market's growing, these people are living on that money, right? Mm-hmm. They're living on that money and they're drawing it out. So we can't just rest on our laurels to say, hey, we've got $2 billion under management. Let's let it organically grow, because people are also using it to live as they retire, too. They're not just contributing anymore. And that's something to think about.
19: I'm so glad you brought it, because that was part of what I was thinking, is that as the baby boomers start to sell what's in their portfolio to be using it for income, or because they got to 73 and they have to start taking it out.
17: Uncle Sam wants to get paid. Mm-hmm. You put that money away tax deferred. You know, Uncle Sam is saying, show me the money. I need to get paid right now, right? I mean, someone's got to pay for this stuff.
19: And is it going to be you, or are you going to implement your own tax strategy to make sure that it doesn't continue to grow? 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
1: 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You know, this isn't just a one-off topic on our show today. The longevity revolution of our retirement years, it is real. I want our listeners to think about it. 30 years of retirement, 25 to 30 years of spending, 25 to 30 years of our health changing, 25 to 30 years of going on vacations. But there's some things that, Stuart, it just feels like there are questions and things that are taken out of our hands. Mm-hmm. Our tax situation. How do we factor in what is an unknown for us? How do we control what happens at 73?
2: Right. You know, here's what we know. What we know right now is that taxes are on sale right now. So there's variables you can control and variables that you cannot. What I can control is what is currently present in our tax statutes, in our state tax laws, in our federal tax laws. And right now, from a federal perspective, taxes are on sale. And we don't believe it's going to last a long time. I mean, just remember this. I mean, you know, Obama did it. The Bushes did it. Trump did it. They wanted Biden certainly did it with Trump by erasing the history of the predecessor, right? We live in these bitter political worlds where they're tearing down, you know, they're tearing down statues and well, the truth is Trump seems to be putting his name on everything.
1: Yeah.
2: I mean, come on. Even the biggest Trump fan. I mean, listen, I mean, the guy's putting his name on everything. I'm getting pretty tired of the Trump brand everywhere. Even, you know, regardless of where you stay, it's getting a little much. I don't know if you have your Trump watch or your Trump shoes, but gosh, so it's starting to get a little bit much. But like at the end of the day, here's the thing, right? What we saw Biden do is eliminate everything that Trump tried to get into place. Trump did that with Obama. He's trying to do that with Obamacare, for example. They're basically trying to eliminate the history of their predecessor. We live in this very vitriolic, you know, certainly, you know, political split times, world. Yeah. You know, politically, right? And I think it's really important to say that we know taxes are on sale and we're planning on them raising back to historical highs after this administration is over. So let's make sure that we're taking advantage of this amazing sale on taxes right now. That's a variable we can control so that when taxes do go up, and remember, you know, let's look back at the owner of the New York Yankees, right? When Steinbrenner died, he miraculously died during the 1 year where there was zero estate taxes, right? So when he died, and what estate taxes is the inheritance or death tax, right? Where, you know, the government basically takes half of everything you have, which now it's over $15 million per person. So miraculously, he died, right, during that 1 year when there was no estate tax. Well, a lot of people, you know, and I won't go into, you know, I don't want to besmirch him, you know, or make any accusations there, but, you know, there's conversation saying that, you know, he was the kind of guy that planned that stuff, right? Like, that was like, it was so important that his life's work, the Yankees, be held intact, right? For those of our clients that are snowbirds that have family farms, for example,

0: when they pass away, you know, even though they're property rich, they may have $30 million in property. They don't live like people with $30 million. Farmers don't always make that kind of money, at least not Midwestern farmers, right? California farmers, a little different story, but certainly we don't see that in the Midwest, you know. And those people are forced to have fire sales to sell half of their farms, half of their businesses, because nobody has the money to pay this, you know, 47% tax or whatever it is, and it just gets expensive. So right now, what we do know is income taxes are on sale. Wealthy people stay wealthy because they plan, and that's why it's important to have a tax plan regarding your retirement assets. That's the really important key here. Taxes are on sale. If you're not taking advantage of it, I promise you, you're missing out.
1: One of the ways to do that is to, again, I keep saying it, do your tax review before the end of the year. Look, it's not going to cost you anything. You can find out what you owe in taxes. We've got free tools. We can show you in the office, and we come up with part of the strategy. It's not about paying all of your taxes on all of your tax deferred accounts right now. You guys have said the phrase, I keep hearing this from advisors all around the country, your advisors, scheduling Roth conversions. So it's not just like doing a little bit this year. It's that, like, hey, we're kind of looking at the next 3 or 4 years of possibly having these taxes. You know, how much do we do at a time? How much are we looking at? Is it 100,000? Is it 200,000? Does it depend? Do you have like an earmark number, or does it depend again on the family?
0: Everybody's situation's different, right? And what may be true, you know, in January may not be true at the end of the year, right? As life changes, things happen. Just had a client yesterday that said, hey, we want to buy a house for our daughter. She's buying a house right now. True story, 100% true story. Came just, happened yesterday. My servicing advisor, Chris, who's with me on almost every meeting I sit in, you know, that I have with clients that I sit down with. He's saying, you know, hey, our client, I'll call her Mary. She wants to take out $200,000 right now, but the problem is she has it in a Roth that she converted, and, you know, she hasn't passed her 5-year window. Mm-hmm. And her other IRA is with, you know, a long-term annuity that she bought, you know, from another firm years back, and she would have to pay a penalty. So what should she do? Well, why is she buying another? Let's talk about this purchase, right? Well, mm-hmm. It's for her daughter. They really don't want to miss out on this one house. Whoa. Her daughter is a pilot that makes several hundred thousand dollars a year with a big airline. Her husband, the husband of the daughter, is also a pilot that makes a lot of money. Why the heck are you subsidizing this? You're going to forfeit your life savings with penalties and unnecessary taxes and IRMA penalties and all these sort of things to subsidize someone who combined makes almost $1 million a year. Like, penny wise and pound foolish, right? It's great being, you know, obliged to the kids, you know, but they're no longer kids. They're 30 years old making $1 million a year, and you're going to do their house down payment and may destroy your retirement. You have to understand the impact of your particular situation. It gets me a little ramped up because this is a real situation. We're like, man, this is a terrible decision. No, you shouldn't be doing that. Who cares about this one house? Find something else. If they don't have the money, they can't buy it. Shouldn't we figure that one out?
1: Well, and even if it's a gift, even if she said, well, I want to do this, and I want to do this for my daughter, there's a ton of other things she could do over the next few years. Those kids are going to want to buy these adults who have careers, they're going to want to buy furniture. They're going to want to, there's so many things that you could do along the way. You could gift it. You could do it properly. But I was even going to say, why do you need the $200,000? Is that all going to be for down payment? You know,
0: listen, because when you're making this, you know, a 7-figure income, right, there's a certain standard that you want to, you know, uphold. And at the end of the day, that's the kind of down payment you need on a couple $1 million place, right? You're going to need, you know, that's actually a down payment for $1 million place. You know, you're going to need 20% down. If you can get it 10% down, I mean, you're really stretching it. You know, it's just funny how the next generation, they are spenders, man. Spenders. And listen, I'm a hypocrite. Do as I say, not as I do. You know, if you want to see someone who is pretty wasteful, go look at my Instagram page and look at my crazy vacation that I just got off of. But listen, I've been working for 25 years, right? I haven't taken a two-week vacation in my entire life. At the end of the day, you need to make decisions and understand the impact of them. And you need to have someone that you can go to say, hey, Stuart, listen, I'm looking to buy my daughter a house and I've got, you know, I've got $1 million, but I should be able to help my daughter with this. Well, here was the problem. A lot of these clients didn't start planning until it was too late. A lot of their money is tax deferred. If your money is in an IRA, a 401k, a 403b, a TSA, a TSP, any of those tax deferred vehicles, and you think that money's yours, think again. It is not all yours. You have a partner in your retirement, and that partner in your retirement is Uncle Sam. Every time you take money out of those accounts, Uncle Sam wants a piece. And the more you take, the bigger that piece gets proportionally. And then comes his girlfriend. That's Irma. Irma is the penalty you pay on Medicare. It's those Medicare penalties. So if you want to have a perfect retirement where you can write a check and not have to make a tax calculation every time, then your financial plan needs to be like the well-informed. 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
1: 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To kind of recap on that, we've been talking a lot about the longevity revolution today and what it means to you. And the phone number is a tool for you. It is a free tool. When you reach out to that number, we have folks who are standing by. They'll schedule a time for you. There's no cost. There's no obligation to it. And more so, it's about what is on your mind, is about have you saved enough? How do you pay less in taxes? And how do you give efficiently. You know, it's funny. Man, people are learning stuff. The folks that are coming up at live events, they were talking about QCDs and am I doing this the right way? And, you know, how do I gift this over properly? And what do I do with it when I receive it? It is great because the longevity revolution does have to do with leaving to the next generation. But
0: yeah,
1: that's why we bring up generational wealth.
0: Well, it might involve leaving it to the next generation. It may not. You know, I've talked about this friend that I have that, you know, she was single person, you know, did incredibly well as an athlete professionally. But mm-hmm. her goal was to have the greatest possible life and leave a little bit for the nieces and nephews and, you know, have there the greatest go. Possible set of memories that she could ever imagine. And, you know, no judgment there. I mean, you know, you don't have to leave money to people. You have to enjoy your life, in my opinion. And there's no life, you know, to me, it's not a successful life if you didn't have a great time doing it, right? And mm-hmm. and I'll tell you, man, like, when I look back at how much money I spent on vacation this, you know, this summer, I want to vomit a little bit. but then I think, like, my gosh, like, you know, it's that Shawshank Redemption saying, right? It's time to get busy living or get busy dying. And to me, that's where people make the biggest mistakes in retirement, is they're not prepared for retirement. They have no idea what it means. They have to drastically reduce their quality of life in retirement because either A, they're uncertain about whether it's going to last, or they haven't saved enough. Like, there are people that have saved enough and live way under their means because they're scared. That's just as bad as people who didn't save enough. Mm-hmm. You're living like someone who didn't save enough, but you've done your job, right? You've saved. You've done what you were told. So now it's time to execute on that plan. Now it's time to say, hey, you know, I'm either in retirement now or I'm about to retire, and I want to have a very clear vision over where my money is going to be, how much I can spend based on certain assumptions, and let's go enjoy the hell out of life, mm-hmm. right? Life is short, guys. Life is short, and it's time to go, you know, really have a great time and create some real memories now.
1: And this is why planning now helps you enjoy it later. I'll tell you what, do you think, I'm sure you hope, but do you think you'd be able to have the exact same kind of vacation, yourself, your body, this part, in 20 years? I mean, you probably did a lot of active stuff.
0: I mean, you know, it's a great question, man. I mean, you know, because, you know, I was just in Austin this weekend training for the Master World Championships here in Vegas next week. And I was with one of the legends of jiu-jitsu, a guy named Jean-Chi Ribeiro. He's one of the most famous jiu-jitsu guys in history. And it's so interesting because he's like, Stuart, what is your goal? What are you trying to accomplish here? Are you just trying to be the best blue belt in the world, right? It's the same thing with your retirement, man. He wanted to find out, what are you doing? You're training like you're going to the damn Olympics. So what are we doing here? Are you going to be in this thing for the next 20 years? Or are you going to just be a flash in the pan? And so he really wanted to make sure I wasn't burning myself out, but also prepared for what it's going to take to prepare my body, you know, mm-hmm. for what it's going to take at 60 years old to do the same thing I'm doing at 53 years old, mm-hmm. the same thing at 70 years old, right? Mm-hmm. And I think that's the same thing in retirement. You have to, there's so many like little pieces, little minor adjustments you can make right now that aren't invasive. There's a few that are, that'll hurt a little bit, right? When we start talking about tax planning.
1: Roth conversion, I get you.
0: Yeah, I mean, listen, I get cursed out every tax season because clients are like, oh my God, this tax bill's terrible. Yes, I know, I promise you, we're doing it for a reason. 5 years, 10 years down the road. I have clients with, you know, $7, $8, $10 million in IRA retirement accounts that no longer pay taxes because they are no longer an IRA, they're now Roths. And when you take that money out, it's tax-free. If all of your money is in IRAs and 401ks and you're needing to live on that money, people end up not using it. They're scared of the tax bill, the penalties from IRMA, the Social Security taxes, all of that stuff compounds. Every dollar you take out isn't just taxed at 24, 32, or 35%. It's taxed federally, then it's taxed by the state, and then you're taxed on your, now your Social Security gets taxed, right? So that implication could be 60 or 70% of your money gets taken away in taxes and penalties that were unnecessary if you planned ahead of time. And that's why I'm so passionate about it, just having that plan right now so that you can make sure that you aren't having to worry. If taxes double 10 years from now, because let's just say, hey, all this money we're spending, the debt's going crazy. Guess what, folks? Somebody's going to pay for it. Mm-hmm. And I may be too old to be paying for it, but my kids and my grandkids are going to be paying. So what are we doing with them? Well, my kids work now. They're working during the summer, working for me. And what are we doing? We're putting away Roth money. We're creating Roth accounts for them at 19 years old, at 23 years old.
4: What are we doing for that?
0: We're maxing out those. I'm forcing them to, right? Because I didn't do it. I didn't know, right? But remember, here's the thing, guys. Learn from my mistakes, right? Our kids are if you want to do real planning, real legacy planning, there's no greater legacy plan than teaching your kids how to do it themselves, right?
1: Mm-hmm.
0: You know, yes, is a living trust important? Absolutely, right? Do we do living trust? Absolutely. Is it important to have? Absolutely. But what's even more important is to make sure that your children or the people you're going to leave money to have an understanding of what to do with that money. You know, just last week, and I didn't tell you because I didn't want to upset you. I was in your hometown. I was out in Denver at our Denver offices, Spike. And I flew in Sunday morning, and I met with a client on Sunday in our Thornton office. And then I met with another client on Monday. And who I met with wasn't just a client. I actually met with three variable generations. I met with the client's parents, because this is a guy who, another big airline pilot, his parents just needed some help and some guidance, and I was helping them. But on Monday, I met with a client's children, because they want to make sure that their children, when they're gone, are properly informed and have a proper plan. And what we found out in the meanwhile was these people they have three kids. They have no need to put money into a 401k, but they should put money into a 401k Roth that they have, still get their company match, all that stuff. And they can have millions of dollars when they retire if they just have these little things. That's why we want to have not just a relationship with you, our client, but also your kids. And they don't need to know what you have. We don't need to tell them your private business. But we need to educate them on how to receive it, on what to do, on what do I do if something happens to mom, if something happens to dad, right? It's a homing beacon here at Asset Preservation. Look, next year we're going to be celebrating our 30th year in business. We are here to stay, right? We are not going anywhere. Mm-hmm. And we want to make sure that you understand we are here to survive the test of time. And our commitment to our clients is this. We will be there for you. We'll be there for your surviving spouse if you have one, and we'll be there for your heirs. But you need to have your affairs in order. And part of that is informing the kids, having a tax plan, doing all of those sort of things, having an estate plan, all those things that you can do right now very simply by just taking action and taking control of your financial plan today. This isn't some, you know, off-the-wall thing. This is about basic moves, putting them all together, using a few advanced moves in there when it comes to tax planning, but be prepared for the future. Be prepared for taxes to rise. And let's make sure that your people know what to do and where to go if something happens to you.
1: And just to add to that, there's no product. This is a process. This is a process to make sure that all of the decisions you're making and all of the tools that you're using are working together, and making sure that you understand what that strategy is. This, folks, as Stuart has been talking about, is how you build generational wealth. If you want to know what that looks like for you and your family, call the phone number and call it right now. Schedule your time with the team so you can preserve your assets for you and your family. 877-573-8473 is the phone number. 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Stuart, as always, thank you for your hour. Thank you for your time today. Thank you for all the folks we see all around the country, from Portland, over in Nevada, in Arizona, our friends in Colorado, and even all the way over in South Carolina. Thank you for coming to our events. Come on into the office. Schedule your time. Thanks for listening. We'll be back next week. 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
5: 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The views, statements, and opinions expressed herein are those of the individual speakers and not necessarily those of Foundations and its affiliates. The information contained herein does not constitute an offer to sell any securities or represent an express or implied opinion or endorsement of any specific investment opportunity, offering, or issuer. Any discussion of performance or returns is not indicative of future results. Any discussions of specific strategies are for informational purposes only and have been provided to help determine whether they may be appropriate for your specific situation. If applicable, the primary goal is converting retirement assets into a Roth IRA is to reduce the future tax liability on the distributions you take in retirement or on the distributions of your beneficiaries. Each individual investor's situation is different, and any ideas provided may not be appropriate for your particular circumstances. Comments regarding a particular client's experience may or may not be the same as another client's experience and is not an indication that any client or prospective client will experience the same or a higher level of future success or performance. Foundations only tax business in those jurisdictions where it's properly registered or is excluded or exempted from registration requirements. Registration as an investment advisor is not an endorsement of the firm by securities regulators and does not mean the advisor has achieved a specific level of skill or ability. Nothing herein constitutes a recommendation that any security, portfolio, or securities or investment strategy is suitable for any specific person. No legal or tax advice is provided. 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
11: I'm Sal Giangrasso. President Trump is in Dublin, saying a unified Ireland would be fantastic, wading into a complex and politically charged subject during a weekend visit to a golf tournament at his golf course in Ireland.
12: What do you think about unification of Northern Ireland and Ireland? I said, oh, that's the next question. I gave a nice answer, I think. We'll read about it tomorrow. That's one of those questions where no matter what you say, no matter how well you say it, there's no good answer, right? There are about four or five. I could tell you some other ones, but I'm not going to get you started. But that was one of the questions. But I actually said it would be, I think, a very cool thing, to be honest with you. I think it would be cool.
11: Competing visions of Northern Ireland, whether it's Irish or British, drove decades of violence in Northern Ireland that left 3,600 people dead. Iraq closes border gates with Iran following an attack from Iraqi territory on Saudi Arabia. And Iraq's government is racing to contain the fallout after local Iran-backed militias were accused of attacking and shuttering a key Saudi pipeline. Control over the Bab al-Mandeb Strait could allow the Iran-backed rebels to cut off another major export route for Saudi oil as Iran disrupts the Strait of Hormuz. President Trump was asked about the cutoffs.
13: I have to say, we've done a great job. You know, we control, as you know, we really very powerfully controlled the Hormuz Strait, and nobody saw that happening. But we have very powerful control over it. We have a naval blockade that's been so incredible. Four-year oil prices would be much higher. We're taking a lot of boats out. We take out on average 25 boats a day.
11: A recall of some Ford pickup trucks.
14: Ford is recalling nearly 225,000 F-150 pickup trucks because of leaky fuel tanks that aren't secured properly. The National Highway Traffic Safety Administration warning those fuel tanks can come loose when you're driving, increasing the risk of an accident. There's also the chance the engine could stall or catch fire. Dealers will replace the fuel tank straps free of charge. Jane Metzler, Worldwide News Network.
11: Mississippi police have arrested a man in the death of Tasia Fortune, a black woman found hanging from a tree last month. Police say they discovered Fortune's body hanging in the backyard of an abandoned home. And Jackson Police Chief Rochelle Brackney says,
15: the medical examiner's office officially classified Ms. Fortune's death as a homicide. With that determination, our investigators moved quickly. We secured two search warrants and an arrest warrant for Jacques Ratcliffe, also known as Jacques.
11: The victim's mother says police did not share a motive. This is the Worldwide News Network.
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17: Evangelina Jolie and Brad Pitt's six children, five have dropped his last name. Vivian was the latest. Pax is still known as Pax Jolie Pitt. So what gives? Pitt's camp explicitly uses the phrase parental alienation, claiming that Jolie has conducted a years-long campaign to poison the children's minds against him, leaving the actor absolutely crushed. But Jolie's camp says it was an independent choice based on trauma, citing the infamous 2016 private jet incident, which alleges that Pitt verbally and physically assaulted Jolie and two of the children. Both the FBI and the L.A. Department of Children and Family Services fully investigated. They found no evidence clearing Pitt of all abuse allegations. Yet his children continue to distance themselves. Pitt recently told Esquire magazine he went back to the bottle after 7 years of sobriety, but that he is more responsible with his drink. Worldwide News Network, New York.
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11: She flew in and out of this airport for years, and now it's going to be named after her.
18: I was on my way to Nashville.
19: The Metropolitan Nashville Airport Authority Board voted unanimously on Friday that the Nashville International Airport should be renamed to honor Tennessee's favorite daughter, Dolly Parton. Linda Popovich, a Parton superfan who started a petition in 2025, said Parton had gracefully declined the idea of naming the airport after her, but did say it could happen, quote, somewhere down the road or perhaps after I'm gone if you still feel I deserve it. On Friday, Tennessee decided Dolly deserves it. Cooper Lawrence, Worldwide News Network.
11: India's Prime Minister Modi met with China's President Xi today at the BRICS summit to reset strained ties following recent border tensions. The leaders held talks on the sidelines of the multilateral gathering. I'm Sal Giambrasso, Worldwide News Network, New York.
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25: Morning, glory, and evening, grace, America. I'm Hugh Hewitt from the West Coast. A good Thursday to you. It's a pretty dark Thursday. A year ago today, my colleague Charlie Kirk was assassinated. 25 years ago tomorrow, America was attacked. In between, there have been terrible things, including the Great Recession, 10-7, the invasion of Ukraine. Through all of that, I've had one radio friend who's become a real friend, John Ondrasik, who is back in New York for the Concert of New York 25 years ago. He's back in New York again. John joins us from New York. Where are you, John? Good to see you, my friend.
26: Well, Hugh, greetings from the 9/11 Memorial and Museum. I am at the museum right now. Tomorrow night we'll be performing Between the Two Lights to the Skies to recognize our heroes of 9/11. It's, as you can imagine, it's been a very heavy week.
25: Would you remind people about the concert for New York and your Superman? Just give them the facts of how you intersect with that awful day and the immediate aftermath.
26: Yeah, I was in London on 9/11 promoting my song Superman that was kind of taking off. And like everybody else, I was in shock and horrified when those planes hit the towers. And it took me 10 days to get back to the States. People forget that airlines were shut down. And when I did, I realized that many news organizations were using my song Superman to recognize the heroes of 9/11. And Paul McCartney, all credit to him, had a great idea of doing a concert for New York and America. He put that together. I got the call. Couldn't believe they wanted this young dude that nobody knew to sing a song. And I was honored to, 25 years ago, sing that song at the Concert for New York. And frankly, Hugh, yesterday we did the New York Firefighters Memorial 25 years later. There were people there that were on that stage with me 25 years ago, and it brought all those memories back.
25: Now, in between, and the reason I'm so glad to talk to you today, and not just to set people up, but it's the anniversary of Charlie's murder, and people in trauma or who have terrible things happen to them can choose one of two things. They can go forward and build and rebuild and serve others, or they can spiral down, and it happens to both. It's not fair how it shakes out. You chose to serve other people, and you've done it in Ukraine, you've done it in Israel, you've done it for the firefighters, you've done it for wounded veterans with Gary Sinise all over the world. Why did you make that choice? Because you didn't have to.
26: Well, you know, we talk about never forget, right? It's more than a slogan. It's an obligation. It's an obligation to teach our kids about the evil, the Islamic radicals that flew those planes into these buildings. But it's also an obligation to tell the stories of those firefighters who ran into those burning buildings, ran up those stairs when everybody was running out. You know, yesterday, Hugh, at the memorial, I met many 25, 30-year-old young Americans who are, you know, 5, 6 years old, whose father was killed in 9/11. Many of them have joined the fire department. They've joined the New York Police Department. And so you meet people like that, and you see the best of America. And I'm around people that inspire me every day. So I'm honored to sing a song, to shine the spotlight where it belongs. And certainly this week, it belongs on our heroes of 9/11 and their families. And frankly, the 600 firefighters who have died since 9/11 due to illnesses related to 9/11.
25: So, John, what were the specifics of the event yesterday? How did they choose to memorialize the firefighters? And who was there and who stayed away that we're glad they stayed away?
26: Well, it was at Staten Island Baseball Stadium. It was beautifully decorated with American flags. They walked out with 343 flags to recognize every fallen firefighter on that day, surrounded by dignitaries. The mayor was there, Hugh. He was sitting right in front of me when I spoke from the stage, and I talked about the evil that attacked us that day. To his credit, he made the decision not to speak. I think that was appropriate. But it really wasn't about him. It was about the Gold Star families sitting in front of me that I hugged and sang Superman and cried with. It was about those young, new firefighters carrying on the legacy of their families. And they read not only the 343 names, they read the over 600 names of the firefighters who've lost their lives since then. Frankly, there was a funeral just last week. So I think that's something we really don't talk about, is that cost. But, you know, it was certainly very heavy, sad, but it was also inspirational. And talking to the families and seeing how they've come through, you know, most of them, you know, found a way to make it through. And so it was really more of a celebration than a funeral.
25: And I do want to make very clear to my audience, I don't think Mary Mondami ought to be at the memorial tomorrow, not because he's Muslim. I'm quite certain that there were Muslim firefighters and policemen who died that day and victims of 9/11 and victims of Islamist terror all over the world. But because he has spoken in a morally relativistic way that does not distinguish between Islamist terror and the victims of Islamist terror. That's why I think he ought to be absent from these things, but enough about him. John, how long does a memorial take that is recognizing 900-plus victims?
26: Well, it was about 2.5 hours, and it was about an hour reading the names. And, you know, you kept seeing those flags kind of file into the baseball stadium, and you're like, that's got to be it. That's got to be it. And no, here comes more and more. And it really signifies the cost. You know, here at the museum where I'm speaking, there's a beautiful wall with a piece of paper with the color blue, all different shades of blue that reflect the sky on that day. It was a beautiful day that Tuesday. And of the almost 3,000 victims of 9/11. So, you know, you see the scale. And but then you see the beauty of the pools. And, you know, this place is packed today, Hugh. People care. But I do think it's an obligation. Never forget is more than a slogan. It's an obligation to teach our kids. And, frankly, who've been fed a lot of disinformation about what happened that day. And right here is kind of ground zero for that at the Memorial and Museum, who do a great job. And, frankly, they're the ones who are putting on this event tomorrow night. Kind of between the two lights with Cyndi Lauper, Rainey Wilson, and others, really paying tribute to those families and the spirit of the country. And I'm looking forward to singing Superman at that.
25: No, I think it's going to be a fabulous program. I want to finish by talking about the young men and women you met who are children of the deceased firefighters. What do they remember? Do they talk to you about your song? Do they remember the concert for New York or the terrible ordeal of that day?
26: Well, there were some kind of 8 or 9, you know, at the time, and they came up and said, oh yeah, that was me and my dad's song, you know. So of course the younger ones, they don't remember it. They've heard of the concert for New York, but certainly those of my generation, many of the firefighters there and the captains and some of the kind of executive staff were at the concert for New York. And And I hadn't realized how much it meant to him, to them then. And yesterday, I have to say, there was quite a lot of tears. And for some reason, the song still seems to be relevant and provide some solace. And as a songwriter, it's incredibly humbling.
25: Well, that too, I don't know if you played. Did you play Tuesday Morning? I don't know that you can without orchestral backup.
26: No, we didn't play Tuesday, the song that that I wrote about the lessons of 9/11. But tomorrow on Fox News, I have a op-ed entitled Tuesday that will share my thoughts of did we forget the lessons of 9/11, which is that is the nature of that song. And I think we both know the answer to that. But so that'll be coming out tomorrow morning on Fox News. And I'll be speaking more about that throughout the day.
25: I will look for that in the morning and talk about it on tomorrow's program. John Ondrazik, thank you for honoring the families of the fallen themselves, and being back in New York 25 years later to sing Superman. John once told me, you sing the songs people want to hear, as well as your new stuff, and that's the one people want to hear right now. John Ondrazik can be followed on X at John Ondrazik. Fight for Fighting is out and touring and everywhere, and boy, it's a great show. Whenever you have a chance, go listen to John. And in the meantime, coming up, I've got Dr. Michael Oren from Israel, Senator Tom Cotton, Jim Garrity, Vic Mattis, Josh Krosshauer. I got so many people coming at me today, Bethany Mandel coming along, that you don't want to go anywhere else. I do want to remember a year ago today, our colleague, my friend Charlie Kirk, was murdered because of the sort of mass psychosis on the left that has just spread like a wildfire. It's also on the right. I don't want to downplay that either. It has not manifested itself in the killing rage that it has on the left in America. But we lost Charlie a year ago today, and it's the eve. I was thinking this morning, driving to the street, I'm in the same building. Dwayne's on my right, Adam's on my left, just like 25 years ago, and thinking about the Monday 25 years ago. It's a Thursday today before 9/11, and everything did change, and nothing goes back the same way. But you grow and you live through it. Resilience, endurance, faith in God. I'll be right back, America. Stay tuned to the Hugh Hewitt Show.
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0: 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I'm Salji Ingrasso. A Costa Rican believed to be 119 years old could soon be acknowledged as the world's oldest living man.
1: That's him ringing a bell with a fly swatter to get the attention of his granddaughter. Jose Flores spends his days napping, eating meals prepared by her, and recalling stories from his life. According to his identity card, Flores was born on July 11th, 1907, which would

0: world records. Flores had 8 children and now has 23 grandchildren, 25 great-grandchildren, and 1 great-great-granddaughter. The world's oldest living person is currently known to be Ethel Caterham of Britain, who turned 117 this year. Matt Piper, Worldwide News Network.
1: About 230 million sour candy bottles face a recall over a choking hazard. 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
3: This is your travel report celebrating 250 years of America. Freedom 250. Along the banks of the Potomac in Mount Vernon, George Washington built more than a home. He built a legacy. Walk the very grounds where our first president once strolled and hear the river breeze rustle through the century-old trees. Just down the road lies Virginia's historic triangle, alongside Williamsburg, Jamestown, the first permanent English settlement in 1607. Trace the full arc of American history in a single day. Savor warm pea soup or dig into flaky Chesapeake crab cakes by the coast. The town embodies history. Home of Independence Hall and the Declaration of Independence itself, Philadelphia is going all in for 2026, hosting the FIFA World Cup, MLB All-Star Game, and major exhibits like the Declaration's Journey. It's the epicenter of the whole celebration.
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9: I'm with Fox News after the convention's closed. Talk about the Trump dividend with Brett Baer. Cut number 10.
10: The president's talking about is fundamentally a dividend for American workers. We're taking in an extraordinary amount of revenue because the president of the United States is actually standing up to both foreign companies, but also foreign countries who've been taking advantage of America's workers for pretty much my entire life. All of these tariffs, what is a tariff, Brett? A tariff is when the president of the United States says, if you want to undercut the wages of American workers, if you want to ship American jobs overseas, you're going to pay a big fat penalty when you try to bring that stuff back into the United States of America. Those penalties have generated a lot of revenues. They've helped us pay down debt. What the president's just saying is, if you keep it going to the American people, if you keep us in power and allow us to continue to do these things, then you're going to share in some of the benefit of this incredible wealth that we're creating in the United States of America. I don't think it's a controversial idea. It's actually the president of the United States saying, we're all working together. We're all on the same team. And if we continue to create wealth, that wealth is going to go back to the American people.
9: That was cut number one, cut number two, cut number 11.
10: What the president said exactly, that we've created a lot of prosperity. If the American people give Republicans another chance to govern, we're going to create more prosperity, and we want the American people to share in that prosperity.

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7: I'm Sal Giambrasso. President Trump was at his Dune Bay Golf Resort in Ireland to watch the Irish Open as part of his two-day visit to the country. Earlier Saturday, he held talks in Dublin with his Irish counterpart, President Catherine Connolly. But Trump's visit also irked some Dubliners.
8: Well, I disagree with the fact that he's here. I wish he wasn't here. I don't think we should have invited him. And I'm here because he causes harm than he does, and he causes too much suffering. And it's a protest to end against the suffering he's causing in the whole world for so many people.
7: Thousands protested in Dublin against the president's visit. A collection of left-leaning opposition parties, anti-military groups, pro-Palestinian organizations, environmentalists, and others demonstrated. A growing push to buy Canadian and boycott U.S. products has been reshaping supermarket shelves in Canada lately. According to this Canadian,
9: I've noticed costs in certain operating factors in the restaurant and in restaurants in general, but I've also noticed a big shift into using Canadian-made goods from business owners. So
7: trade talks broke down August 21st, spurring a new round of tariffs and counter-tariffs. President Trump said on social media last month that Canada has been ripping us off for decades and it's going to stop. Mexican drug cartels pose a direct danger to the security of the U.S. This is according to an internal State Department fact sheet. News Nation's Allie Bradley has more.
10: The United States taking an increasingly aggressive stance against the Mexican cartels, and now a new leaked State Department document obtained by News Nation lays out really just how far this fight could potentially go. So in this document that was leaked, it says Mexican cartels are a direct danger to the safety and security of the United States, and points to a survey where sources say 1,000 Mexican adults were polled. It found that a majority support several forms of U.S. action against the cartels.
7: That polling was conducted by a reputable local research firm and interviewed 1,000 residents 18 years and older. The Atlantic hurricane season is unusually quiet this year due to a strong El Nino, which disrupts storm formation over the ocean. No hurricanes have formed yet, and only 5 week tropical storms have appeared. As of today, the Atlantic has set a record for the longest start to a season without a hurricane since the satellite era began. The Pacific, though, is experiencing increased storm activity. And about 2 1/3 million sour candy bottles are facing a recall over a choking hazard that could lead to serious injury or death. The recall was initiated for Ricky Joy Sour Crush Rolling Liquid Candy Bottles because the rolling ball on the bottles can detach and become a choking hazard. 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
12: What's in store for the Toronto International Film Festival running from September 10th through the 20th? Like most film festivals, it's star-packed. 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
13: I'm looking for open-minded friends who might want to make a little extra cash.
12: Cate Blanchett and Chris Pine take on an alien invasion disguised as a 1950s biker gang in Alpha Gang.
14: Yes.
12: Oscar winner Michelle Yeoh stars in The Surgeon, a doctor who is abducted and forced to operate on a mysterious patient. It's from the team who made the John Wick film, so we know it's going to be action-packed.
15: I'm thinking I'm back.
12: With TIFF kicking off the fall movie season, the biggest question is which of these star vehicles will go from Toronto buzz to theaters, since many arrive without a home and leave with everyone fighting over them. Cooper Lawrence, Entertainment News, Worldwide News Network, New York.
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7: Using a decades-old embryo and racing to beat a government deadline, a Greek couple managed to make a new start with a baby born this week.
14: Just months after their 21-year-old son died in a crash in October, the 54-year-old mother and her husband decided to pursue another pregnancy using an embryo frozen for 22 years. The family was running up against the Greek government's 54-year age limit for women to complete IVF. She gave birth on Wednesday. Gynecologist Dr. Kostas Pantos.
15: It's the first time that after 22 and a half years, an embryo of the couple, autologous embryo, their own embryo, has been thawed and implanted and delivered as a live birth.
14: Last year, an Ohio couple welcomed a baby boy developed from an embryo frozen for more than 30 years. Matt Piper, Worldwide News Network.
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0: Worldwide News Network update. I'm Sal Giangrasso. Last night marked the start of the Jewish High Holy Days, but many New Yorkers are worried because of what they see going on.
1: New York City's police commissioner Jessica Tisch understands the Jewish community is on edge, with members now celebrating Rosh Hashanah, the Jewish New Year. The holiday started at sundown Friday, Jews ringing in the year 5787. No reason to celebrate. The recent surge in anti-Semitic attacks, including a recent one inside a Manhattan synagogue, the commissioner saying,
2: "You will see an increased NYPD presence around synagogues, yeshivas, and other sensitive locations. I want all Jewish New Yorkers to know this. You have a partner in the NYPD now and throughout the year."
1: More than 50% of all hate crimes committed in New York City have targeted the Jewish community. Jane Metzler, Worldwide News Network.
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10: Welcome back, America. I'm Hugh Hewitt. 5 years ago, President George W. Bush gathered at the Bush Library with former Secretary of State Condoleezza Rice. They talked about 9/11 and the conspiracy theories around it. I think it's useful to play it on the eve of the 25th anniversary. Cut number 13.
11: So I want to go for a moment to the generation that will not remember 9/11. So I'm a university professor, and I walk into the classroom, and not a single one of my students was born at the time of 9/11. What would you say to them about those days, about what you did, how you thought about it? What was it like when you walked into the Congress that night to give that speech to the nation? By the way, Tony Blair, the British Prime Minister, came to that speech. And the President asked him if he wanted to speak, and he said, no, I just want to be here. But it was really quite a moment to walk into that chamber. How would you tell these young people, how would you relay to them the feelings of that time, the anxieties and the sense that we were coming together in an extraordinary time, an extraordinary way?
12: Yeah, you know, it was, I remember the speech well. I don't remember the words well, but I remember giving that speech. And it was a pretty high drama speech. And it was one really meant to rally the nation, but also make the case as to what we intended to do. I can't remember in that speech if I said, if you harbor terrorists, you can be guilty as terrorists. We're sending the word to Afghanistan. They cough up Al-Qaeda. The thing is, when a president says something, he's got to mean it. You know, I meant it. And evidently, the Taliban didn't think I meant it. But, look, I'm like World War II, you know.

0: Worldwide News Network update. I'm Ken Rhodes. In his closing monologue Friday, comedian Bill Maher accused Democrats of embracing what he called a provable lie, that Israel's military campaign in Gaza amounts to genocide, and he compared the party's stance to Republicans insisting that former President Trump won the 2020 election. On Friday's broadcast of HBO's Real Time, Maher said that Gaza equals genocide is a lie, an easily provable lie, and the fact that so many prominent Democrats go along with it is, quote, to me, the party's worst moment since they undid Reconstruction after the Civil War. There are those who contest Maher's belief. Last September, a UN Independent International Commission of Inquiry concluded that Israel had committed genocide against Palestinians in Gaza, and Amnesty International reached a similar conclusion December of 2024, both stances vehemently rejected by Israel. This is the Worldwide News Network.
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2: This is your travel report celebrating 250 years of America. Freedom 250. In 1620, the Mayflower landed at Plymouth Rock, and a nation took root. 400 years later, that story's still alive. Stroll Boston's brick streets, follow the Freedom Trail past Paul Revere's house, and let the old North Church bells ring overhead. Slurp a steaming bowl of clam chowder and crack into a buttery lobster roll by the harbor. In 1663, King Charles II sent Rhode Island a letter unlike any other, granting full freedom of religion, a first in the colonial world. That very charter still rests in the State House in Providence.

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3: 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And in the top right-hand corner, there's a link that says Ask Kim. Now, let me tell you, insider secret, I read every single note that you send me there. 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Once again, that's K-O-M-A-N-D-O.com. And in the upper right-hand corner, there's a link that says Ask Kim. 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So how did it turn out with Snapchat?
4: We're not even close to the finish line with Snapchat.
3: Really?
4: Yeah. So what happened was, and I told the girls I was going to tell the story on the show, and so I'm not going to use any names to protect the innocent. But in our house, we have four girls, 16, 14, 12, and 8.
3: Oh, God.
4: And a boy. The 16-year-old and 14-year-old are the only ones that have access to social media, and they use Snapchat all the time as a messenger app.
3: Okay.
4: Their doors are 4 feet apart, and yet they still Snapchat each other. So last week, the 16-year-old is messing with the 14-year-old, and she is spamming her a picture of the 12-year-old getting ready.
3: Okay.
4: And just constantly, nonstop. And then you could hear the 14, stop it! And then the 16-year-old's laughing. And then she comes downstairs and she's just sending the photo over and over and over again. So the 14-year-old is very upset with her. And she says, you know what I'm going to do? I'm going to tell Snapchat that this is inappropriate photo of a minor.
3: Ooh.
4: And Snapchat immediately bans the 16-year-old's account. Not suspends it, not blocks her. Done. Deleted. Erased. God. Their mom obviously has Snapchat as well and uses it to communicate with them. And every bit of history between the two of them, gone. Like it never happened. Obviously, the 16-year-old's mad that her... But she's like, I'll just appeal it. It's no big deal. It's my sister. We'll tell him we were fighting. She appeals it. They don't respond for days. And then she gets the nuclear message back that it is gone and her appeal was denied.
3: Oh.
4: And she's devastated her whole life. The number one thing she's upset about is that all summer long, we went on multiple trips.
3: And all the pictures and everything.
4: Every single picture with her friends, every single snap with her softball team, every single moment from the last year.
3: A little tension in that household right now.
4: Oh, my God. It's every moment. It's like, can you please pass me a soda? I would if you didn't destroy my Snapchat account and ruin my life. So I've emailed Snapchat. I'm trying to talk with the PR people. If anyone can help, I would love it because she is devastated.
3: And the moral of the story is, Dad?
4: I don't know what the moral is. Everyone was wrong in this. And the 16-year-old is the only one who has to pay the price.
3: A little bit. And here's a scam that's spreading right now. You may get a phone call from somebody who says, hey, we're with Spectrum, and we need you to send us the phone back that we sent you on accident, and then we're going to send you a FedEx label so that this way we can get that phone back. And then they're going to give you a $100 gift card for returning the phone. Now, here's the deal. Their emailed label routes the phone to the crook and leaves you owing the difference, say, $900. Because they bought the phone on your account.
4: Oh,
3: they sent it to you. Then they pretend that they're from the company and they need you to send them the phone back because it was a mistake. And then, meanwhile, the FedEx label that's fake sends it to them.
4: Is there any avenue these scammers won't go to steal from us?
3: No. Mm-mm. 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
5: Worldwide News Network update. I'm Ken Rhodes. Ford is recalling nearly 225,000 F-150 pickup trucks because of leaky fuel tanks that are not properly secured. The National Highway Traffic Safety Administration warns the fuel tanks can come loose while driving, and that could increase the risk of having an accident. There's also the chance the engine could stall or catch fire. Dealers will replace the fuel tank straps free of charge. Diesel, the fuel that powers the world economy, has topped $6 a gallon for the first time in history. Most American drivers may not think that that's too important, but it will likely lead to higher costs for most things that consumers buy. The national average today is $6.06 a gallon, according to AAA. That's up a staggering 21 cents in a week. Diesel costs have risen more than 55% since the start of the conflict with Iran. This is the Worldwide News Network.
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5: Set up the voice activation. Oh, no, that won't work with our system. I'm like, okay.
6: But usually you got that little QR code. You take a picture of it, and it links you to where... No.
5: No.
6: You had to enter in the whole thing?
5: Yes. Yes. So that's when I thought, there's got to be a better way. And there is a better way. A smart TV takes a regular computer keyboard. A lot of people don't realize this.
6: I didn't.
5: Any old one in the closet works. You just plug it into the USB port on the back of the TV and you start typing. And that's the trick. Now, if it's a wireless keyboard like I had, you just pair it under Bluetooth under TV settings, and then you can punch in that 16-digit character, like just like bingo, bango, you're all done. Works on both Samsung, LG, Roku, and Fire TVs. Your TV could always do this. It just never told you.
6: It should.
5: Because it's the strong silent type.
6: Don't know how that's a pun, but I'm going to laugh to make you feel good.
5: Thank you. All right, let's get rocking and rolling with our great calls. And we're going to start with Kaylee in Cedar City, Utah. Hi, Kaylee.
7: Hi.
5: Welcome aboard. So tell us, I read a story about you and your kids and your family. Tell us that from the beginning.
7: Okay, so I had made what I thought was a pretty innocent video of me and my daughter singing in the car. I posted it on Instagram and cross-posted it to Facebook, and I immediately got a copyright notice. So I'm freaking out. I've never done this before. I'm like, oh my gosh, what did I do wrong? So I go look at the copyright notice, and underneath my video, I saw these prompts. And the first one was, who's the child passenger? I went to click on it, thinking, you know, I'm going to deny this request. Like, I thought it was asking me. I was going to say, absolutely not. Like, we're not tagging my daughter. And it went down this whole rabbit hole of all these different questions. It was basically like, you know what? Do you want to know about this child? Here's everything you would need to know. And you know what? Here's where her sister's at in life, too. You want to know about her and her sister? Here you go. What about her mom, her dad, her favorite things? Like, everything. It was basically a package of my entire life just handed over to, I mean, I hope it's just me that saw it, but there's a possibility that others did too, and they could know everything they want to about us.
5: Okay,
7: so crazy.
5: So who put this up? Was Instagram putting this up?
7: It was on Facebook. So
5: okay.
7: The
5: oh, okay.
7: Came underneath, yeah, it was underneath my video, just, you know, those meta AI prompts.
5: Oh, like I see,
7: yeah,
5: what you're saying.
7: Was,
5: okay.
7: Like, yeah, all those prompts. And when I looked at my other videos, they were completely appropriate. Like, I did a video of us in Florida, and we were using these fans. And all the questions were about, what kind of fan is this? How does it charge? Like, completely normal questions. This, not normal in any way, shape, or form.
5: So it scraped all this information and then was trying to build engagement by presenting you this information so that you would keep clicking.
7: Yes. And the crazy thing is, none of it